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Welcome back to Rich on Tech. Rich DeMuro here, hanging out with you, talking technology. 888-RICH-101, 888-742-4101. Let's see. I talked about my trips. I have little notes on things I want to talk about on the show. And I thought this was interesting this week. So I went to the hotel in Vegas I stayed at. And I thought it was pretty wild that I could check in on my phone, get a digital key on my phone, go straight to my room, unlock the door with my phone, and that's it. I never had to talk to anyone. I mean, it's like self-service. Now, I get it. It's like, well, do we really want this? No, but I just thought it was kind of interesting. I mean, I know this is kind of like how Airbnbs are. You know, you unlock them yourself or whatever. But I just find it, I mean, it's fascinating that these giant hotels are now just like, you could literally check into a room without ever seeing someone. And that's what I did. I checked in, checked out all from my phone. And the key was my phone.

0: Hey, get in here. They're about to kick off.
1: I'm coming.
0: Boy, this streaming isn't very good. What kind of internet you got?
1: Satellite. This happens all the time. I'll go up on the roof and fix it. Hold my beer.
0: You think that's a good idea?
1: I got this. Oops.
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It is time for the feedback. That's your feedback plus the mailbag. See, I just merged those two words. Now you know. These are the emails, the comments, and all the stuff I get from you on a weekly basis. And yes, you like to flood my inbox, but I don't mind because I give out my... I give out the place to put the information in every week. So if you want to email me, it's richontech.tv/contact. Hello at richontech.tv. It all goes to the same place, my inbox. Got a bunch of emails about Maui. Cindy says, my husband, mother-in-law, and I were in Maui at the same time as the Snapdragon conference, and we were staying right next door. We're really sorry we missed seeing you. Keep up the good work. Oh, darn it. Missed connections. Richard in Eagle, Idaho. Every time I read your newsletter, it seems like you're off on some exotic trip. How do I get your job? Oh, I can tell you, Richard, in very much detail. If you want it, believe me. You can... just kidding. He says, I know it's a lot of work and you've devoted much of your life to covering tech, but maybe you need a personal assistant next time you're in a conference in Maui. Okay.

0: from a magical magician, and of course, a chance to visit with Santa himself. 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You can reserve your seats now on the Jingle Bell Express by going to christmasatthemargarita.com before the Christmas train passes you by. This has been a Scoop Newsman Special Report.
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0: 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And I think if someone gets in today, they're going to see a good appreciation over the next 3 to 5 to 7 years.
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8: Dr. Lee Cunningham, the great American. Let's face it, Dr. Alex McFarland makes a lot of sense, doesn't he? I've said it before and I'll say it again. We're being told by the communist and by the radical Islamist, not by bullets, but by ballots and babies, we will win this thing. And I'm watching what's happening, what happened already in New York, what according to the pollsters are likely to happen in Michigan and in 250 other offices where radical Islamists and members of the Democratic Socialists of America are seizing power, not by bullets, but by the ballot and by babies. And that's where we're headed. Now let's continue with more. I saw a recent posting from Josh Abadlero about the Hispanic vote, what's going to happen down the road with that, which I think should be quite illustrative. Thanks for listening, and the coming up later also is Dinesh D'Souza, Bill Cunningham, the Great American, with you and all great Americans, every single day.

0: All right, are we on? Oh, we're on. This is your roving reporter, Scoop Newsman, back with a special investigative report. It's been confirmed by this eagle-eyed news hawk that this year's Christmas at the Margarita Ranch is going to be bigger and better than ever. Reports are that the Jingle Bell Express will once again whisk passengers from the Central Coast to Santa's Village aboard real steam trains, including original Disney train cars. Where there will be light maze, happy holiday shopping in their memorable marketplace, pony rides for little buckaroos, prolific prestidigitations from a magical magician, and of course, a chance to visit with Santa himself. Oh, oh, oh. And this year, they're adding an elf training camp where your little ones can develop the skills needed to become an elf themselves. This just in, an overly excited holiday elf will be a special guest at this year's Christmas at the Margarita Ranch, which runs from November 27th to December 20th. You can reserve your seats now on the Jingle Bell Express by going to christmasatthemargarita.com before the Christmas train passes you by. This has been a Scoop Newsman special report.
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5: I'm Bill Cunningham, the Great American. Of course, the Iranian war and what's happening there continues to proliferate. I made the comment earlier that, in a sense, what Donald Trump is doing is a profiling courage. And by that, I mean that he could have taken the easy way out, which other presidents have done, kept gasoline about $2.25 a gallon. Yeah, I guess he'd be cruising with the Republican Party to a great victory in the midterms. But unlike the others who've gone before him, he was presented with a dilemma whether to take down one of the most despotic regimes in the world or simply give them billions and billions of dollars, as other presidents have done, hoping they conform their behavior to international and to moral law, which, of course, they would never do. I had a guest on Sunday night that talked about the fact that whether the inflationary rate is 80% or 60% in Iran, or whether or not there's jobs or not for the population of Iran, or whether or not there's a lot of killing of civilians occurring by them and by some of the bombing taking place by America, that somehow they don't care about that. The leadership of Iran couldn't care less. The Revolutionary Guard has different goals. Normally, when you lead a great nation or a lousy nation, you worry about the morality, the theology, you worry about the economic circumstances of your citizens, you worry about moving forward, but that's not the case at all when it comes to Iran. Joining you and I now is Professor Kenneth Craycraft. He's at Mount St. Mary Seminary in Anderson Township, has a degree not just in moral theology, but also as a licensed attorney. He wrote a column I found quite interesting for the Catholic World Report about a little after 9/11, Professor Craycraft said, saying we will never forget while forgetting. And Professor Craycraft, welcome again to the Bill Cunningham Show. And first of all, tell us the essence of your column, how we never forget 9/11, but we have forgotten. Please explain that to the American people.
6: Hi, Bill. Thanks for having me back. Yeah, we had this on 9/11, of course, the 25th anniversary of the terrorist attack in New York City and Arlington, Virginia, and Pennsylvania. We had this huge celebration or commemoration, I should say, in which we talked about forgetting remembering the past, so it'll never happen again, and so forth. And yet, what we do, and what this was an example of, is a collective act of trying to forget what really happened, so that we don't have to face the real truth of difficult decisions in public policy in America today. 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
1: Chicagoans are expressing disbelief. A 7-year-old girl was fatally stabbed Saturday morning walking on a sidewalk in the Chatham neighborhood. A woman stabbed her repeatedly, was grabbed by bystanders until police arrived, and police had not said if the two knew each other. A Russian lab worker died of what's being called pneumonia of an unknown etiology. She reportedly told colleagues she accidentally broke a test tube containing live bacteria, but Russian authorities appear to be dismissing that. The latest Tom Cruise movie is cruising toward box office disaster, while a new adaptation is flying high.
2: I feel like I'm losing my mind.
3: Verity took the top spot at the box office this weekend, making $32.6 million. The film is an adaptation of a Colleen Hoover novel, starring Anne Hathaway and Dakota Johnson.
4: Raccoon City General.
5: No sweat.
3: Resident Evil took second place, while Heart of the Beast finished third.
6: Now Digger here got us into this mess, and Digger's gonna dig us out.
3: Meanwhile, Tom Cruise's latest movie, Digger, finished in fifth place with only $8 million on a budget of over $150 million. Mike Dubusky, ABC News.
1: Krista Pike has not regained consciousness since her failed Tennessee execution. Her lawyer saying her arms were burned and blistered from the drugs 4 days ago. Her medical decisions being made now by someone with her power of attorney. Their identity remains undisclosed. I'm Wayne Cabot, ABC News.
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4: 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And Abraham Lincoln was no loser. Persistence. 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
4: 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Very talented people. Here's Erica Poe from Columbia, Tennessee. Love Lives on the Wind.

Some people would call him a loser. He ran for state office, he was beaten. He started a business, he failed. He ran for Congress, he lost. He was nominated for vice president, he lost again.

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5: From ABC News, I'm Wayne Cabot at the gas pumps.
6: It takes $95 just to fill it up, so that's why I don't even drive it.
5: Driver in Raleigh leaving his pickup in park, turning petrol into politics.
7: As the midterms approach, Americans are facing the pressures of higher food and fuel prices.
8: It's taking away some of my grocery money because the gas is so high.
7: There's some relief at the pump as gas prices are down 10 cents in the past week, but tensions in the Middle East remain high. Allison Kosick, ABC News, New York.
5: Without saying why, the U.S. is sending its entire fleet of bomber planes home from Great Britain, leaving the U.K. base from which America attacked Iran, the same base suspected terrorists tried to attack last weekend. One of those arrested is a dual U.K.-Iranian citizen. An out-of-control hayride near Elmira, New York, the wagon breaking loose from the tractor at high speed, many injured, including some children, critically. In Georgia, 2 hours south of Atlanta.
9: Our prayers are with the victims and the families of the victims.
5: 37 people shot or otherwise wounded at a homecoming block party in Vienna, Georgia.
9: Victims range from 14 to 51 years old. Conditions of the victims at this time range critical to stable.
5: In addition to two people who've died, Sheriff Craig Peavy calling it a tragic ending to a weekend-long annual celebration that attracts former residents and people from out of town. Those who stayed to the end, 2 a.m., became victims over a four-block area. The Golden State baking 107 in October, a weekend record set in Santa Ana, 105 in San Diego, 102 in Sacramento. Heat alerts Monday, Tuesday, Wednesday, and Thursday for more than 35 million from L.A. to San Diego to San Francisco and Sacramento. That is 15 to 20 degrees above normal, above average, but it seems to be the new normal. 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
5: As Americans decide soon who to vote for, or whether even to vote

0: vote at all. In Brazil, voting is mandatory. Even if you live abroad, you have to vote. People lining up in Queens, New York, and cities all around the world to avoid being fined. Voting in a presidential race now headed for a runoff. And if you don't vote, what happens? ABC News Radio asked the Consul General of Brazil in New York, Ambassador Adanio Sena Ganem.
1: There are penalties. They are not strong. Normally, if you can justify why you couldn't vote or of why you decide not to vote, and then you pay a small fee, and that's it.
0: The runoff is in a few weeks between Trump ally Flavio Bolsonaro and the incumbent 80-year-old Luiz Inácio Lula da Silva. The top cities for biking in America are as diverse as America itself. Number one, New York, then Boise, Idaho, then New Orleans, Jersey City, and Irvine, California. The transportation company Streetlight says the least biking is done in Texas cities and in Las Vegas. Chris Rock's fourth movie comes out next week, in which he directs and writes and acts in Misty Green, played by Slow Horses star Rosalind Aliezer. About performing, Chris Rock tells the New York Times, an artist is an egomaniac with an inferiority complex. He says he absolutely falls into that, especially around Eddie Murphy. Wayne Cabot, ABC News.
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1: 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All prizes must be picked up by winner within 2 weeks of when the prize is won during regular business hours, Monday through Friday, 8:30 a.m. to 5 p.m., excluding holidays, at 3620 Sacramento Street, Suite 204, San Luis Obispo, California. All decisions, regardless of the circumstances, are final by the employees of the AGM Radio Group.

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0: Resident Evil took second place while Heart of the Beast finished third.
3: Now Digger here got us into this mess and Digger's gonna dig us out.
0: Meanwhile, Tom Cruise's latest movie, Digger, finished in fifth place with only $8 million on a budget of over $150 million. Mike Dubosky, ABC News.
4: 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Her lawyer saying her arms were burned and blistered from the drugs 4 days ago. Her medical decisions being made now by someone with her power of attorney. Their identity remains undisclosed. I'm Wayne Cabot, ABC News.
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17: 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Very talented people. Here's Erica Poe from Columbia, Tennessee. Love Lives on the Wind.

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14: From ABC News, I'm Chuck Sievertson. Alarmed American commanders make a decision. American bombers moving out of an airbase in southern England, used for flying missions against Iran. The New York Times reports a sense of urgency spiked amid new threats of an Iran-backed plot against the base. On Iran, ABC's Allison Kosick.
15: President Trump this weekend said he's in the process of deciding whether to resume bombing Iran, with peace talks apparently stalled and more sailors and Marines on their way to the Middle East.
14: Trump heads to usually reliably Republican-red Nebraska today, Texas Wednesday, to try to boost Republican candidates ahead of November's

0: The sun's shining, birds are singing, and all feels right in the world.
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0: is an Omani national who was previously suspended from flying by Oman Air after being identified as a security risk. Israeli ambassador to the UN Danny Dannon on Fox.
1: He said in one of the investigations now that he actually looked for an airline that fly to Tel Aviv. So he planned for years this terror attack, and he actually joined this airline because he wanted to fly to Tel Aviv. He actually visited Israel before.
0: Officials added that the Fly Dubai alleged attempted hijacking was likely a lone wolf attack.
2: Number three.
0: More than 35 million people are under heat alerts as a dangerous multi-day heat wave continues across California. Carruthers High School principal Barry Watts said the school saw record water sales during this year's fair.
3: When we started, we had a pallet, which is 2,000 bottles. We sold all of that, and we purchased another 10 to 15 cases of water already. We're down to our last three.
0: The extreme heat warnings will remain in effect until Thursday evening. A 12-year-old girl has been killed when she was caught in the crossfire of gunshots between two men who apparently were arguing over a parking space in a Baltimore park. Police said they are searching for at least two suspects related to Saturday's shooting. Moviegoers aren't digging Tom Cruise's newest film. In North American theaters, Digger grossed just $8 million this weekend. The Hollywood Reporter says the movie had a $125 million budget. Coming in at number one is Verity, debuting with $32.6 million. McDonald's recently announced that it will be using artificial intelligence at its drive-thrus. However, Chick-fil-A CEO Andrew Cathy told CNBC that the chicken chain will not be following suit. It wants to preserve human interaction.
4: The McDonald's, that's just going to be...
0: It's going to be a disaster.
4: It's going to be all kinds of YouTube videos. Hello, Nicole. What can I get you today?
0: Yeah, right?
4: Just cheeseburger. What size fries? No fries. Okay. What size Coke would you like with your fries? No, I don't want fries.
0: Yes, exactly.
4: Okay, apple pie? Oh, that's how it's going to go. I know it.
0: Besides that chaos, though, I still want to look someone in the eye when I'm ordering. Like, if I have modifications, I still want that human interaction. I still, you know, I want to know it's made with love and care.
4: 23 minutes after the hour.
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0: 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It's not really a game.
1: Thank you for always making it possible for us to play the sports we love.
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0: for the Cardinals, right? He's been around a long time. Mm-hmm. He's like been around the league almost a dozen years. And also the punter, Blake Gillikin. I'm like, what? What? No, no, that's, I know how to say Jacoby Brissett's name.
1: Yeah.
0: And I know how to say Blake Gillikin's name.
1: Yeah.
0: Like, I in this job that I do here, have to say names on occasion, or have before, had to say names like Mahmoud Ahmadinejad,
1: right,
0: the former president of Iran. I'm pretty good with names.
1: Yeah, yeah. You are kind of the name czar, to
0: and
1: be
0: so,
1: honest. Yeah.
0: Right. I mean, I literally like say names for a living of people and places, it feels like in this job. So I don't know what the Arizona Cardinals heard.
1: They thought you were saying that, what? What did
0: I think,
1: they think
0: I think
1: you were
0: she
1: saying?
0: Said she said I was saying Jacoby Brissett, like
1: Brissett
0: with a Z.
1: Z. Yeah, yeah.
0: I'm like, no, listen, I'm not a cowboy, but this ain't my first rodeo.
1: Yeah.
0: I've said his name before. So I thought, what is happening here? Why would the Arizona Cardinals, first of all, it's my building.
1: Yeah.
0: It's our building.
1: Yeah, yeah.
0: Don't worry about how your player's name is
1: right
0: said in my building.
1: Yeah.
0: But secondly, they couldn't have been any more wrong. I don't know who was listening or why somebody cared. Like, you ought to worry about getting some more points or buttoning up the defense, perhaps.
1: Yeah, that was right about the time I think the game flipped and they started to lose. I wonder who they are.
0: I don't
1: that's
0: know
1: what I want to know.
0: Yeah.
1: Who's they?
0: Who's
1: like
0: they?
1: I hope it was not Jacoby Brissett. I hope it was not the coach.
0: I didn't even think about that.
1: You know, I just want to know. Yeah, who among they thought that it was important enough to traipse all the way up to the box where
0: right
1: you are, way up in the rafters of the stadium there.
0: It would have been way more fun and a much better story if Jacoby Brissett had said, "Hey,
1: yeah,
0: I heard you when I was on the sidelines. You're not pronouncing my name." Or more likely, I heard you in the huddle.
1: Yeah,
0: I wouldn't
1: be
0: saying his name if he were on the sideline.
1: Yeah, I still want to find out who that is.
0: Anyway, comical approach from the Arizona Cardinals yesterday.
1: Yes.
0: Thanks, Mike. 13 minutes now in front of the hour.
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0: every referee, umpire, and judge in high school sports. We want to say, we see you.
1: We see everything you do for us that goes unnoticed.
0: We see the positive role models that you are.
1: We see the way you get unfairly criticized just for doing your job.
0: The truth is, we couldn't play without you.
1: So thank you for investing your time in us.
0: Thank you for protecting the integrity of the game, no matter what.
1: We hope you always know how much we appreciate you.
0: Because without you, this is just recess. It's not really a game.
1: Thank you for always making it possible for us to play the sports we love.
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3: From ABC News, I'm Chuck Severson. American bombers are relocating out of a base in southern England. The New York Times reporting commanders were alarmed by a possible terrorist plot against the base by Iran. The Iran situation remains highly unpopular in polls of American voters, about a month before the midterm elections.
4: Virginia's second congressional district has one of the highest concentrations of armed forces in the country, with nearby Norfolk home to the world's largest naval base.
5: We're 8 months into a war that we were initially told by the commander-in-chief will be a few weeks.
4: Caroline Techner and her husband both served in the Navy, with a daughter now in the Army.
3: ABC News Chief Global Affairs Correspondent Martha Raddatz, to try to boost Republican candidates in unusually tight races or behind, President Trump this week travels for more rallies, today to Nebraska. Law enforcers in southern Georgia looking for these shooters who opened fire at weekend homecoming block party.

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1: Now when we get more information, we realize it was God. God actually supported the pilot and the Israelis who fought and actually prevented a 9/11 terror attack.
0: Officials added that the Fly Dubai alleged attempted hijacking was likely a lone wolf attack.
2: Number three.
0: More than 35 million people are under heat alerts as a dangerous multi-day heat wave continues across nearly all of California. Resident Horacio Romero, who was cooking on a grill at a local fair.
3: Right now, being back here is challenging because of the temperature kind of being high. So it is quite challenging, but we can do it. We stay hydrated, so we'll get through it.
0: The extreme heat warnings will remain in effect until Thursday evening. President Trump has formally announced the creation of a super intelligence force. Trump described it as an artificial intelligence task force that he says will work to promote AI dominance while also protecting American lives. Group of seven countries have agreed to release 100 million barrels of diesel and crude oil from emergency reserves and pledged to refrain from energy export restrictions after pressure from President Trump. Energy Secretary Chris Wright.
4: Europe has very large diesel stores. They don't refine enough diesel to supply their own economy, so naturally they store a lot of diesel.
0: AAA data says the national average for a gallon of diesel is $6.53. Moviegoers aren't digging Tom Cruise's newest film. In North American theaters, Digger grossed just $8 million this weekend. The Hollywood Reporter says the film had a $125 million budget. Coming in at number one is Verity, debuting with more than $32 million.
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0: For sure. And it's time to have a party, Gordon, for a rock, or in this case, the rock's removal. We told you last week about the big rock in the parking lot of a Dunkin' Donuts in Bangor, Maine. The rock became a big problem and a source of fascination in the community as drivers, eager for their sugar and caffeine fix, would jump the curb and crash into the rock on an almost daily basis. Now, news reports say the rock is soon being removed, and the Dunkin' celebrated by creating a rock-themed drink and giving away $5 gift cards if you play and beat a Dunkin' employee at a game of rock, paper, scissors.
1: Ah, how about that? Your segment on this program helped highlight this issue, and now
0: yes,
1: the rock's days are limited.
0: That is the power we have here, Gordon. We are getting rocks taken out wherever they may impede your progress.
1: Here's the next headline, too, in next week's story, perhaps. Rock lovers have gathered at a Dunkin' in Bangor, Maine to prevent the removal of a troublesome boulder.
0: Yes.
1: Yeah, that's what's going to happen.
0: We're going to have a vigil. We're going to mourn the rock after its removal, probably.
1: 13 minutes now in front of the hour. On This Morning, America's First News.
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1: Thanks for being with us. 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

0: England because of security concerns over suspected plots to attack the facility. The Pentagon added that U.S. bombers remain ready to carry out attacks from the United States if necessary. On a related note, Iranian officials said yesterday that the Strait of Hormuz will not reopen until all their demands set out in a June agreement are met.
1: Number two.
0: A mass shooting at a neighborhood block party in South Georgia yesterday has left two people dead and nearly three dozen others injured. Dooley County Sheriff Craig Peavy.
2: I had 22, I'm shorthanded, we're a smaller agency, but I had 22 dedicated law enforcement officers that came out for homecoming to help our locals have a good time and do it in a safe manner.
0: Officials say no arrests have been reported, and authorities gave no possible motive.
1: Number three.
0: Governor Bill Lee says Tennessee Department of Correction Commissioner Frank Strada will resign after Krista Pike was hospitalized from a botched execution attempt last week. Pike remains in critical condition. Her attorney added that the 50-year-old is intubated, on a ventilator, and unconscious. A 7-year-old girl has been fatally stabbed on a Chicago sidewalk by a woman who was held at the scene of the crime by bystanders. Police said the adult female suspect was injured as she was being detained on Saturday, but was taken into custody after receiving medical treatment. Authorities have suspended the search off the Massachusetts coast for six people on an air ambulance that disappeared during a flight from Bermuda to Boston. Rear Admiral Matt Lake.
3: Our thoughts are with the people on board the aircraft, their families, friends, and loved ones during this difficult time.
0: The Coast Guard said authorities searched more than 4,400 miles.
4: Feeling like that. Lions bring pressure. Young stays in. Throws a touchdown to McMillan, who's having an amazing night.
0: Mike Tirico with the call on NBC as Bryce Young hits Ted Arroyo McMillan with a touchdown pass to give the Carolina Panthers the lead in the third quarter against the Detroit Lions on Sunday Night Football. It was McMillan's second score of the game. The final score, Panthers 32, Lions 26.
5: All right. Thank you, Nicole. It is 6 minutes now in front of the hour on This Morning, America's First News.
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0: their work and helping scientists study the mechanisms in the brain that turn off various activity. 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
0: New details about the arrest of a U.S. Marine accused of killing a Japanese woman in Okinawa, Japan. ABC's Hannah Batal.
3: The Japanese Broadcasting Corporation reports a cord-like object was still wrapped around the victim's neck when her body was found. Authorities say they have video of 20-year-old Lance Corporal Devin Ballard and the victim entering a hotel together and video of Ballard leaving with her belongings. He denies involvement.
0: There have been similar cases involving U.S. Marines in Okinawa in the past, prompting protests. The Federal Reserve's attitude on interest rates is what investors would be looking for this week as the Fed releases minutes from its September meeting Wednesday. ABC's Dave Packer.
4: Earlier in the week, a report on the services sector could offer a fresh reading on business activity, employment, and inflation pressures. And then on Friday, the preliminary University of Michigan Consumer Sentiment Index will release its fresh reading, showcasing real-time inflation expectations and household confidence.
0: Some impressive views available at the Sky's Clear, where you are early tomorrow around 4 a.m., Jupiter will be eclipsed by the moon, the third such occurrence since 1889. And all this month, astronomers say you can have one of the best looks at Saturn, rising in the east after sunset and setting in the west just before dawn. The pink cockatoo, an Australian bird, has won out over the kangaroo, the koala, and the bin chicken to become the emblem of the 2032 Olympics and Paralympics in Brisbane. Chuck Sievertson, ABC News.
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10: And a happy magic Monday morning to all. It is Nick Papagni, the Ag Meter, along with Sir Josh. Sir Josh, how was the weekend? We're going to get everyone ready for a fabulous week.
11: It was great, Nick. How was your weekend?
10: It was outstanding. I'm in Texas still. I watched a little Texas A&M Aggie football. The people in Texas are the nicest people in the whole wide world. Everyone's just so nice here. I get to say hi to, because I love to say hi to people. They say hi back. It's great.
11: I'm jealous. I love Texas. You getting some good brisket while you're there?

0: Great brisket. The weather is, it's been rainy, but it's a warm rain. So it's, can you know what that's like? You grew up in Florida, so it rains. It's kind of warm still, but it's, I'm waiting for the cold weather, but it's not here yet.
1: Yeah, a little steam bath. Although it does get really cold in Dallas sometimes. I've been there when it was nice and cold out, but definitely jealous of you getting to hang out in Texas for a week.
0: Yeah, hanging out with my daughter Gianna. The gas is now well under $4, and it's not going to be like that in California. So I'm jealous here in Texas, and they're upset because it's $3.65 a gallon, where California still it's $6.50 somewhere in that area. Diesel's out of control again. This is a California problem. It's not going to go away till we fix it, and I don't know how to fix it. With the way we're going, we can't move forward until we fix the problem we have now.
1: Oh, yeah. If you tried to give Texans California's gas problem, you'd have a much bigger Waco on your hands.
0: Absolutely. Well, today we're going to talk with Dave Puglia, the president and CEO of the Western Growers Association. And we talked a little bit of everything, Josh, but a couple things going still is my email and messages are still blowing up about how the debate the other night on Wednesday with Steve Hilton and Xavier Becerra, not one word about farming. And it's a $70+ billion industry. And this is, it is sad for farming because I think we all waited to talk about farming. No questions from CNN about that. And that's just sad.
1: I thought a lot of it was sad. And listening to Becerra just talking about, you know, basically bashing Steve Hilton for wanting to make tax cuts and how he, it sounded like if anything, he's going to raise our taxes. I'm like, how can anyone think that that's a good idea to vote for at this point? It can't get any more expensive to live in California. At least you would think so. But it sounds like if you get somebody like Becerra in office, it is going to get more expensive to live in California. I was just appalled. I'm like, no matter how you feel politically, I think if you just sat there with an open mind and listened to what was coming out of Becerra's mouth, it should be terrifying.
0: It really is. Nothing will change in the future. So don't expect wild changes if Becerra gets in there. It might be actually worse because he's just going to continue to drive the car right down the lane and nothing will change. Well, one thing our governor is changing, because I think he's going to do a lot of things before he leaves office. The farming world is not happy, from the California Citrus Mutual, Western Growers Association, California Farm Bureau, Ryan Jacobson, the Fresno County Farm Bureau. Gavin Newsom has signed a bill, AB 2646, and that's just going to raise rates in the farming industry. And we already have rising costs when it comes to minimum wage in farming, and it's hard for us to compete with the rest of the world. And now it's going to go up even more, Josh, and a lot of the farming industry is not happy about this.
1: Yeah, I can't believe it. You know, they're going to raise the minimum rate for farm workers above what our minimum wage is in general for California. So it's just going to get more expensive. And I don't understand how California thinks that minimum wage, like we've proven in America, that raising the minimum wage does not help people with affordability issues. You need to actually address the affordability issues, and you're actually going to make it worse, because now if those farmers are going to have to pay more for these farm workers, they're going to have to charge more for their food. So now we're going to have to pay more for that food in the grocery store. So even the farm workers, they all have to eat. They're going to pay more for their groceries because it's costing more to make them. It's just throwing gasoline on an inflation fire. It doesn't work. We need to stop. And it's just, I don't know how California thinks that that's the right way to go.
0: And what you're going to see in the future, just like small business and restaurants, you're going to see more automation, less jobs, more automation. And this is, the automated people are loving this right now, because they're going to go, listen, you're going to need us even more now. It'll pay for itself before too long. You're going to see more automation in the ag industry. Now, you might not see it with cantaloupes and watermelons and, like we said, with table grapes and things, because you're going to still need people to do that. But you're going to see more automation because of this. And people are going to just, in years ago, God, there's no more jobs out there. I don't understand why. Well, you're going to see it in small business.
1: Oh, yeah, I know. That, and that's the thing. They're going to, you know, decrease the number of jobs because farmers are going to look at that. And, you know, we keep talking about how this technology needs to financially make sense. Well, they keep raising the minimum wage. It's about to. It's going to get to the point where they're going to say, okay, well, how much H2A do you need this year? And they're going to be like, actually, I don't need any anymore. I've switched to an automatic harvesting machine. Hopefully I have some driverless tractors out there, and we'll just stop having H2A workers if that's the case.

0: We're going to take a break. We're going to come back with Dave Pulia. This is going to be good. If you're a farmer, you're going to love this on your Magic Monday morning. The Ag Meter, Sir Joss. We'll be right back.
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0: Welcome back on your Magic Monday morning, the Ag Meter, Sir Josh. I would bet right now, everybody in California who has future automation when it comes to farming are huddling around right now when they get this news that minimum wage continues to go up. They're thinking, how can we be ROI capable for farming? Well, they're looking at it. We'll keep you updated on this. But Dave Pulia, the president and CEO, this is going to be good. Here we go. Our next guest, I've always been excited to talk with the main man, Dave Pulia, the president and CEO of the Western Growers Association. Dave, and my good friend Stuart Wolf has been telling me a long time, you got to get Dave on the show. So welcome to the show. How are you, Dave?
3: Hi, Vic. Doing really well. And I guess I owe Stuart $20 for that. But yeah, really glad to be here with you.
0: Well, let's start with Stuart Wolf, because what he's got going on the west side with this new agave, he doesn't have any water. We'll find something to grow on the west side. This could be huge.
3: It could be, and I think this is really testament to the resiliency of California farmers. You know, we know that California makes it really, really difficult to run any private business, but especially an agricultural business, given the regulatory environment, the high cost of energy, et cetera, et cetera. But somehow, some way, these folks find a way to go on and to find a new profit-making venture, in this case, agave, with Stuart, and I'm sure others are going to follow when they see how successful he's going to be. So I suppose I have to look at changing Western Growers bylaws so that I can consider agave a specialty crop.
0: It's a change in world, especially in California. It drives me nuts that our California politicians do not take farming as serious as they should.
3: Yeah, it makes me quite crazy, too. And I think what makes me even a little bit more agitated in that discussion is that so many California legislators give lip service to agriculture. They like to tell us that they support agriculture, that they know it's an important industry to the state. They know it employs millions of people concentrated in certain regions of the state, like the Central Valley. But that lip service stops when key legislation that would be harmful to both farmers and farm workers reaches their desk, and they'll vote for it anyway. The Ag Overtime Law is a great example of that. We and others were very, very forthright about the consequences of that legislation, the likely consequences of that legislation, and that it would end up hurting farm workers as much as it would farmers. And, you know, the lip service was given that California agriculture is important and we support farmers and all that stuff, but then they voted for the bill. And sure enough, these several years later, we now have documented research evidence from the University of California, Berkeley, that is, in fact, hurting farm workers. They're losing wage earning capacity. And this is just a simple reality that legislators refuse to accept or acknowledge, and certainly to abide by, which is that the laws of economics will always win. They may think that they can command and control an industry from Sacramento without respect to economic forces that go beyond our borders. They can't. Economics will always prevail. And so many people want to be here that it doesn't matter what we do in public policy via legislation and regulatory actions in Sacramento, that somehow, some way, we're going to keep being special. Well, You know, we're seeing that that's not so true.

0: There are many, many companies that have left California for other states and other countries, and that's been true in agriculture too. And it's because the laws of economics always prevail.
1: We're talking with Dave Poglia, the president and CEO of the Western Growers Association. And Dave, you're absolutely spot on, because California, we have a huge labor problem that I hope the Trump administration can fix before he leaves office. The water, of course, we can move on. Now we have freight issues. But how do you do it? Because we're very fortunate to have Dave Poglia in charge of the Western Growers Association, because every day there's something comes on your plate.
0: Yeah, too many things. But you know, one thing about California agriculture is that we have such a dynamic and diverse agriculture industry, which means there are many organizations. Many of us work very, very closely together in Sacramento. And, you know, we all pull the oars at the same time to get where we need to go, which in most cases, to be really candid about it, is keeping, I'm going to mix metaphors here, but to keep pucks out of the net. For hockey fans, we'd like to score more goals. Sacramento makes it very hard to get the puck into the other half of the rink, so we spend most of our time blocking bad stuff or making it less harmful. That's not all that satisfying, but it is a very difficult task, very difficult job, and a lot of us work very closely together to do it.
1: Dave, how big is this governor race coming up?
0: Well, I think every election in California is increasingly more important than the last because of the trajectory of our economy and the state's finances, neither of which is going the right direction, not to mention demographics. And you know, we talk a lot about the California exodus, and people, I think, mistakenly assume that the people who are leaving California are only the very, very wealthy, and that's just not true. It is true that there are people from all different economic strata leaving California. Working families all the way up to the very wealthy. The one thing I think is common among the folks leaving California, and I don't have data to back this up, but my instinct is pretty strong, is that probably 99% of the people who leave California are taxpayers and are not drawing on public services. They're contributing to California's budget to be able to provide public services, and they're leaving California. And so I think the next governor, whether it's Steve Hilton or Javier Becerra, the next governor is looking at a very serious set of challenges around, again, our economic trajectory, the loss of workforce, the loss of working families, the higher cost of everything in California compared to the rest of the country. And, of course, the state budget is now looking at chronic deficits going forward. All of that paints a pretty tough picture. I think, you know, both candidates have some sense of that. Maybe Mr. Hilton has been a little bit more vocal about it, but I also think that Secretary Becerra is quite aware of what he would be walking into if the voters elevate him to the governor's office.
1: We are so fortunate to have people like Dave Poglia helping farming out, because he's so calm. I don't know. I couldn't do it, Josh. There's no way I could be calm with people in political world who don't understand farming. I would lose it.
2: Oh, I know you would. I've seen you get fired up. No, Dave does a great job. I always love when we get him on the show and can talk to him. He's, you know, well-versed in everything, especially crops. He's really up to it on the politics and workings both in Sacramento and D.C. So he's a great fighter for California ag.
1: I mean, it would be great if we didn't need people like Dave Poglia, but we do, because the political people in California don't take farming serious. So we need people like Shannon Douglas and Dave Poglia and Ryan Jacobson, people like that, to battle for our farmers. And it's just something we have to live with, and they do such a great job to go to Washington, to go to Sacramento, and battle for all the great farmers.
2: Yeah, exactly. And he's, you know, also co-chair of the Specialty Crop Farm Bill Alliance. He's been doing some great work on that, along with Mike Joyner and Kathy Burns, working to make sure specialty crops are well represented in our next farm bill.
1: Absolutely. Yeah, I really enjoy. We hit so many great topics on this interview. It's going to be two parts on this. You'll hear it tomorrow on your Tuesday. So it's Dave is just on his game. We'll take a break. We'll come back more on your Monday morning. Thanks for hanging out with the Ag Man and Sir Josh Lee. We'll be right back.

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1: Retinitis pigmentosa aimed to overwhelm my family.
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8: Welcome back on your beautiful, magic Monday morning with the Ag Meter, Sir Josh. The weather is nice right now. Might be a little warmer in the afternoon, but right now it's beautiful. Let's go back to the interview with Dave.
9: We're talking with Dave Puglia, the president and CEO of the Western Growers Association. You've been doing, well, Western Growers 100 years now. Tell me about Western Growers Association, because you're not only in California. Where else are you at?
10: Yeah, we're in California, Arizona, Colorado, and New Mexico. Our members actually operate in upwards of 30 states in the United States now, and in more than 24 countries around the world. And so quite a network of operations, but our companies are domiciled in those four Western states. The original two states, when we were founded 100 years ago, were California and Arizona. And we expanded into Colorado and New Mexico based on grower interest there and being part of the Western Growers family about 15 years ago.
9: What's the difference between California versus Arizona, New Mexico, and Colorado?
10: Well, I can tell you, having been through dozens, maybe hundreds of Western Growers board meetings now, the number of times a certain issue would be brought up that is a California issue, a California legislative issue, for example, that prompts the Arizona board members to point and laugh at their California counterparts. I can't tell you how many times that's happened. It is a stark difference operating between the states. I will say Colorado has been moving more and more in the California direction in certain areas like packaging regulations and air quality regulations and the like. New Mexico in many ways has done the same thing. Arizona is still, I would say, a very business-friendly state. I don't know that that's going to hold forever, but for the here and now, you know, Arizona is the place you want to be.

0: We have members operating, obviously, in Imperial Valley who are sometimes very, very troubled by the fact that just 30 miles to their east, 40 miles to their east, their counterparts in Yuma are operating in a much lower cost structure. And it's just, it's a really easy way to see the laws of economics, as I said earlier, working their way in one industry. These are folks producing the same commodities at the same time in the same way, yet the economics on one side of the state boundary are totally different than just 30 miles away.
1: The truck companies we talk with love working in Yuma and in Arizona, but hate working in California.
0: Yeah, and that's really unfortunate. There's another example that's just popped up in this last legislative session. The governor just signed a couple of bills this week that will put pretty stringent new regulations on cold storage facilities, especially when the owner has to get a permit to either build or more likely to retrofit or expand or upgrade an existing cold storage facility. And this came out of the big fire in Boyle Heights in the Los Angeles area back in June and the community impacts that resulted from that fire. Understandable the legislature would want to provide some way for people in a community impacted by a fire or other facility disaster like that to be made whole and to be cared for in the aftermath. But the way the legislature did this, of course, in California was to dramatically overreach and impose restrictions on and requirements on operators of cold storage facilities that will make it very unlikely that they will seek to upgrade or retrofit those facilities, because when they have to pull a permit, they're going to have to put upwards of $20 million into a surety bond or insurance policy to be able to address community impacts in case there's an unintended event. This is exactly the stuff that Sacramento does. There's an isolated incident in Los Angeles, but they impose a new regime on all cold storage facilities that will actually disincentivize upgrades that might be helpful for energy efficiency, carbon emissions, and maybe even for safety. But they've just made it much less likely that the owner of those facilities is going to pull a permit and incur that new obligation.
1: We're talking with Dave Puglia, the CEO and the president of the Western Growers Association. And Dave, California farmers have way more regulations, water issues, labor issues than anywhere else in the world. How do we make it an even playing field for them versus the rest of the world?
0: Yeah, it's a really complicated situation because we have a very intertwined economy with both the Canadians and with the Mexicans, meaning that while we have crops that we grow that are impacted by, for example, Mexican imports that intrude upon our season, a very legitimate issue, at the same time, we also export an incredibly large amount of fresh produce grown in California to Canada as our number one export market in the world. Mexico is our number two export market in the world. And so when we look at those trade relationships and we see something that appears to be, that could be characterized as illegal dumping, now that has to be proven. There's a legal process for that. But when we see that and we want to go after it, we also have to anticipate that our trading partner will look to retaliate. And retaliation can easily mean the loss of a market, something that we export to that country from the fresh produce industry. And so it's a very complicated situation. The U.S.-Mexico-Canada trade agreement, as you know, is up for renewal. It's now on a rolling year-to-year basis. We've called for the U.S. government to renew it, but to also impose new requirements on Mexico specifically to hold them accountable to commitments they made in the first agreement on labor enforcement and on labor standards, and also to impose a more robust food safety regulatory regime over Mexican production so it's more equalized with what growers in the United States have to do to meet the requirements of the FDA relative to food safety. A number of other things we've called for the Mexican government to step up to get closer to an equal relationship. But it's definitely a sticky issue, and there are folks in the industry in the U.S. who just have very different views of that. And I think a lot of that depends on whether the crop you grow and sell domestically in the United States is being impacted by imports, or whether the crop you grow in the United States is being exported to Mexico and is very valuable.

0: valuable market for you. And so it just is it's a complicated discussion within our industry.
1: We'll take a break. Let's come at more with Dave Poglia because this is crazy. You're listening to Your Magic Monday Morning. We will be right back.
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1: Welcome back on your Monday morning. It's the Ag Meter and Sir Josh. Not only do California farming, they pass AB 2646. Minimum wage goes up in farming world, but let's flood in Mexican avocados and Argentine lemons to for our farmers here in California. It's so hard to compete, and this is what happens. Let's go back to the interview.
4: Dave Poglia on his game today. I'm loving this. And Dave, well, Mexico, you mentioned, I would love to see the cartel be just bye-bye. We got to get rid of the cartel because it's not a good relationship. And someday, hopefully, that'll happen. But I'm hearing, is Canada, are we getting a better relationship with the Trump administration in Canada? I'm hearing good things right now.
0: Well, I'm unfortunately not quite as optimistic about that at the moment, although I think there's every reason to believe that we will end up in a good place with Mexico. I mean, sorry, with Canada. I think in the context of the U.S.-Mexico-Canada trade agreement renewal, credit to the leadership of the Mexican government, President Sheinbaum, she and her team came forward to the Trump team very early to initiate negotiations, meaningful negotiations, and got a good running start on that process. Meanwhile, the Canadian government did the opposite. They really pulled back away from the table. And some of that has to do with their own domestic political situation. Canadians are not happy with our leadership, our president, not happy with the rhetoric about 51st state and all of those things. We're still operating under the U.S.-Mexico-Canada trade agreement, meaning we have tariff-free access on fresh produce commodities between the three countries. But we also see a very serious decline in consumer preference in Canada for American products, and that includes California agricultural products, because they're angry and they're feeling a sense of patriotism, kind of rallying around the Canadian flag, and that has caused a very serious drop-off in demand for American products. You really see it in the wine industry. That's California winemakers have been telling us for quite some time now that they've had a massive drop off. But in the fresh produce categories, we see it as well. And so I'm hopeful that the Canadian government and the U.S. negotiating team will come back into the room sooner rather than later. They started some early discussions, but it hasn't gone nearly as quickly or as substantively as the negotiations have with our Mexican counterparts.
4: We're talking with Dave Poglia, the president and CEO of the Western Growers Association. Well, the big farm bill, Dave, it's still a holdup. And I just don't understand. I think it's a great bill. Is the SNAP program holding this thing up, or what's holding it up?
0: Yes, I think that is exactly what's holding it up. There is a bone of contention between the Republican majority, Democratic majority in both the House and the Senate around the new requirements for the states to improve their error rates in administration of the SNAP program to avoid a state cost share for part of the program. And so the Democrats have, generally speaking, from the leadership positions in the two ag committees, asked for a 2-year delay.

0: for those requirements on the states to go into effect. Senator Bozeman, chair of the Senate Ag Committee, Republican, has offered a one-year delay. And so to me, when the parties are both acknowledging the need for a delay or the willingness to give a delay to the states, and it's just a question of whether it's 12 months or 24 months, to me, that feels like a deal should be imminent. And so hoping that that is the case and that we get this over the finish line. The calendar, of course, has become a problem. That seems to happen all the time these days in Congress because Congress does so little in terms of its kind of historical record. But we will have an opportunity in the lame duck session to move this farm bill off the floor of the Senate and hopefully get a conference with the House and get it to the president. And if so, it would be for the specialty crop industry, for the fresh produce industry, a truly transformative farm bill. This would take us far beyond the status quo in terms of funding for our core programs, for research around pest and disease, for example, for research into mechanization and automation, for a risk mitigation and crop insurance program that actually works for the specialty crop industry, for a new method of distributing economic relief payments to specialty crop growers that is less bureaucratic and paper intensive and more efficient. I mean, there's a lot in this farm bill for the specialty crop industry if we can just get this last disagreement that we're really not in the middle of resolved among the parties and get it to President's desk.
1: Yeah, I just hope this happens. Sometimes I feel like they don't want to give Donald Trump the satisfaction of getting this farm bill over, so they're going to push it and push it as long as they can out.
0: Well, I think that more and more as I go through my career, unfortunately, that is sort of an overriding motivation by too many members of Congress is simply to hold out, right? To insist on getting 95% where in the past, maybe you would insist on getting 75%. And so I'm not a big fan of Congress passing a lot of legislation, just like, you know, we see in Sacramento, the legislature passes a lot of legislation. That doesn't necessarily mean that good things come. But in the case of agriculture, there are a few big issues that Congress can only address by passing legislation. The farm bill is one of them. Of course, a durable, lasting solution to our labor problem is another one.
1: If you have a house and it's every time you turn on the faucet, water floods your room and floor, you might want to fix the faucet. What's it kind of like the federal government wants to fix SNAP? There's so much corruption. You see it weekly. More people get arrested because of the fraud going with SNAP. And this is what it's all about. And they're holding that up. Every blue state wants to not cooperate. And it just boggles my mind, Josh.
2: Well, the funny thing is what they're mad about is this, you know, minimum error rate. And all they're saying that is they know that, you know, there is some error in fraud in the SNAP distribution. Every state, even, you know, red states have it. And my understanding was that even the blue states, the error level, most every one of them that has supplied their records is under that level anyways. They're giving them, you know, time to comply to it. They're just saying, hey, we want to get you below this threshold of error. Otherwise, if you are okay with being above that threshold of error, that's fine. But then you as a state are going to help contribute to it. It seems like such a fair deal. I mean, when you listen to it, read it, it is a fair deal. They're doing everything they can to say, all right, we're meeting you in the middle, Democrats. All we're saying is we don't want a certain threshold of fraud. It's pretty high. I want to say I'll give you a wrong number if I do, but they just want to get below that threshold, and then the federal government will pay for SNAP and nothing will change.
1: I would imagine every great taxpayer in California wants to pay taxes fairly. We don't want to give away to corruption. I don't. I don't know you don't either. And this is all what it's all about. It makes no sense to me. We'll take a break. We'll come back with Dave Poglia. Don't go anywhere on your Monday morning. It's the Ag Meter, Sir Josh. We'll be right back.

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0: attorneys assigned, and employees of other radio stations and their immediate families and participating sponsors are not eligible to participate or win in any contests. Winners are responsible for any taxes related to prizes. Prizes are non-transferable, redeemable, or exchangeable. Cash will not be awarded in lieu of merchandise or service. One entry per person per contest. Employees of the AGM Radio Group reserve the right to disqualify contestants who do not adhere to the contest rules. All prizes must be picked up by winner within 2 weeks of when the prize is won during regular business hours, Monday through Friday, 8:30 a.m. to 5 p.m., excluding holidays, at 3620 Sacramento Street, Suite 204, San Luis Obispo, California. All decisions, regardless of the circumstances, are final by the employees of the AGM Radio Group.
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3: On your Monday morning, all I say is fix the leaky faucet in your house before you turn the water on. And that's what the SNAP program's all about. Let's go back with Dave Puglia.
4: And Dave, I would think there's a million things on your plate, but maybe the two of the biggest have to be labor and water. And labor, if you were in charge to figure out this labor issue, because we know United States citizens don't want to go work in the farm. They don't want to go on the fields. How would Dave fix this problem to get everyone happy?
5: Well, I don't know that you can ever make everyone happy. That's, you know, a lesson we've learned over and over again on compromised labor legislation. I think there's a difference between happy and satisfied. And I think satisfaction for the parties is the best you can do, and that's fine. That's the way our system is designed. The founders wanted us, through our elected representatives, to find compromise. What would I do? There actually is a solution. You know, I might change words here or there, but the legislation introduced by G.T. Thompson, chairman of the House Ag Committee out of Pennsylvania, I think is very, very sound. It provides a work status mechanism for our workers who have been here without documentation for many, many years, who've not been committing crimes. They are not draws on the public fisc, but they are here working, part of our economy, part of our society, part of our communities. That legislation does not provide amnesty. It provides them simple ability to become a regulated visa holder, just like the H-2A workers we already have in agriculture. And then the bill would also dramatically improve the H-2A visa program, make it much less bureaucratic, much more economically sensible in terms of the wage calculation, and make it more workable. And so I just think, you know, we've been on this road a number of times now. I think this is the fifth time in 21 years that I've been around these folks in this business that we've had a shot at it. I think Chairman Thompson's bill is very, very sound. And I would really hope that Republicans, who have the majority at the moment, join with Democrats to move it. Not an easy thing to do because, as I said a minute ago, it's sort of become reflexive that people from both parties would rather kind of retreat to their ideological corners and throw bombs at each other. But we just need more people to put on the robe of statesmanship and come a little bit towards each other, take some political risk, knowing that in this case, on this issue, well over 70% of voters in both parties support this kind of a solution. It's been poll tested many, many times over the years, and we know that the vast majority of Americans support this solution. They're very loud voices on the far left and the far right who continue to pull members of Congress away from the middle and make it very difficult to pass this legislation. But that's

0: what I would do. I mean, we're pushing really hard for it, going to keep pushing for it, and hopefully the fifth time is a charm.
1: We're talking with Dave Poglia, the president and the CEO of the Western Growers Association. I 100% agree with that. I think right now, you mentioned before when we first started that people are leaving California, are great taxpayer people, but on the other side, people are coming in and they're going to live off the government. We can't afford it anymore. I think we're broke here in California. So to me, there's three ways to look at it. A, yes, you want to come over here? Here's your work permit. You have to go do it the right way. You're not a citizen. We need you. Yes, be part of our team. Then if you want to live off the government, we can't do it anymore. You got to go. And if you're a criminal, you got to go. So there's, to me, there's three steps, but we need the great people that want to work here.
0: Absolutely, we do. And I think that there's so much part of California's not just survival, but our ability to turn our economy around and thrive again. If you think about what could be accomplished, for example, in a perfect world, if the California legislature found a new well of wisdom that they haven't yet and pronounced that, you know, we've done enough regulation to California agriculture. We've done more than any other state and probably every other country in the world. We're going to stop. We're going to let the status quo hold for the next, let's call it 5 years, and could actually adhere to that position. If that were to happen, you could only imagine how much investment would re-spark in California agriculture from the existing farmers and ag companies that are already here, but also from many that are not here, that would see opportunity to come to California and build and create and employ more people and thus pay more taxes. I mean, this is pretty simple stuff from an economic perspective, but those folks who work in our farms and work in our processing sheds today, they're very much part of our economic livelihood and our economic revival in California, as we're losing people who are producers, who contribute to the economy, who are taxpayers. Even more reason that we need to secure for those folks who work on our farms their current status and their ability to be here legally without having to worry and look over their shoulder every day.
1: If the ag meter ever becomes governor, and someday, you never know, in America, it could happen, I would get the federal government together with people like Dave Poglia, the farming industry, the great people of California, the federal government, and sit down, and by the time the dessert comes at dinner, we would have this figured out. We need to get the experts like Dave in and talk about legal immigration and figure this out. We can do it. Josh, we can do it.
2: We can do it.
1: We'll take a break. Come back more with Dave Poglia here on your Monday morning. Part one of part two. Pete, we'll be right back.

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2: Welcome back on your Monday morning. The Ag Meaner, Sir Josh. I don't think we talk enough to our experts and get what they think about in the farming industry. Just sit down with them. That's all. I'm not asking much. Talk with the experts. Go to that route. Let's go back to the expert, Dave.
3: Absolutely. And I tell everyone on our shows that just go to a grocery store, go to the produce section. Every commodity in there was picked or packed and put in a box and driven in on a truck to your grocery store. And it is impossible to get people to go out into the fields and do that. Just pull over and watch them, how tough of a job that is. Go watch them pick cantaloupes and watermelons.

0: do it. That is not low-skilled labor. That is skilled labor, and it's very difficult labor. It's both of those things. And so I agree with that completely. I remember not that long ago, some years back, a reporter for the Los Angeles Times, whose parents were farm workers, he asked if he could get onto a farm and work alongside a crew. So we set him up with a strawberry grower in Santa Maria or Oxnard. I think it was in Oxnard for a day. And he lasted about, I think it was 35 minutes before he broke down. And the folks on the crew, the women who were packing the clamshells were trying to help him, but it wasn't going very well. And he realized it wasn't going to work. But I think that would be the experience for 99% of us. I think, you know, most of us wouldn't make it 35, 45 minutes.
1: I would probably last 30 minutes because bending over all day, the next day would be done. So you're right. I'm very impressed with how they do it. And you have to be an artist to even do table grapes. You ever watch them put them in the bag, in the box? They are artists.
0: No, absolutely. This is a skilled part of the work that gets, I think, too often disregarded by people across both sides of the political spectrum. You know, the same thing I was just mentioning, clamshells and strawberries. Watch those men and women pack those strawberry clamshells so expertly, so perfectly, so you get a nice full pack of beautiful strawberries with no damage. It's amazing. It's amazing. And that's true across so many different fruits and vegetables that we produce in the state.
1: Dave Poglia, we're talking with the CEO and the president of the Western Growers Association. Dave, when you're talking to political people, do you ever ask them, hey, have you ever been on a farm before? Because I think a lot of times they haven't.
0: We ask almost every one of them, maybe every one of them we encounter, and we always try and get them out. And again, a lot of organizations in California, or the California Agriculture, do that. Our partner organizations also ask that question and invite legislators or candidates for the legislature out to our farms all the time. And I will say, most legislators and candidates for the legislature, they do take us up on that. And that can yield some very positive results. It doesn't always. You know, I've seen too many times where a person running for the California Assembly will take the time during the campaign to walk among the crews and be on the farm and learn from the farmer. And we think we've got somebody who has at least a basic appreciation for agriculture and for how policy can impact agriculture. But, you know, if they become kind of embedded in the California legislature, you know, we lose them over time. That happens too many times. But I think the effort has been valuable, has been beneficial for both lawmakers and for the industry. So yeah, we spend a lot of time doing that and then trying to reinforce it as they take office and continue to tackle public policy.
1: We're hitting so many great topics today. This is why we love people like Dave Poglia on our show, Josh. We share the stories, how important farming is, and people don't really understand the inside scoops, what goes on every day.
2: Right, and the complications, I mean, the list of things we've already talked about with Dave today are so long, and this is only half of the interview. You know, we have a whole another half tomorrow. The list of issues that farmers are dealing with in California, it just seems endless sometimes. And some of them I don't even think get enough limelight. And you talk to somebody like Dave and you're like, wow, you know, we're talking about the issues every day. And I feel like every time I talk to Dave, there's some new issue I learn about that he's, you know, is on his plate and he's wrangling. But, you know, it doesn't even make doesn't even make our radar. So it's just an endless pit of problems, it seems like.
1: One of the top ones for me is the regulations that California farmers have to go through. We have water issues, freight, labor, you can go on and on. And then what happens? They bring fruit from around the world into California and flood our market. And California farmers are saying, wait a minute, why is this happening? It shouldn't be happening. That's what I'm, if the off season, if Chilean fruit wants to come in on the off season, perfect. I get that. Go for it. But not when it's coming on at the same time. Whoever makes that call is wrong.
2: Well, and I honestly, you know, wonder if not bringing it in the off season would actually help our season here. You know, imagine if you had to wait until peaches were in season to be able to go buy them at the store, you would look forward to it. And I bet when peach season rolled around, you'd buy a lot more peaches. I mean, I remember when I was a kid growing up in Florida,

0: Florida, like we looked forward to Georgia's peach season, and we would drive up to Georgia and buy crates full of Georgia peaches. And it was because it was peach season. And of course, like when I was a kid, they had some fruit coming from overseas. It wasn't like you couldn't find a peach, you know, year round. But to get a good peach, and it wasn't, you know, if there were in the store, it was, you know, very few of them. They were very hard. So we looked forward to it, and we bought a lot more Georgia peaches. And now it's like, I don't know. I mean, I try to, when I'm at the store and I know California peaches are in season, I buy them, but I don't buy crates of them and, you know, go home and make cobblers or pies or can them, because I know I can get peaches any time of year now.
1: Well, as Mike Jamieson said from Marana Nut Company, it's all about AI now. And if the grocery chains feel like there's peaches grown in the off season and people are going to buy those peaches in the off season, they're going to go find peaches in the off season. And that's the world we live in now. It's all about AI in the future. Part two, Dave Poyet, it's going to be even better tomorrow. So have a great Monday. 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See you tomorrow.
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0: Now, welcome to a Monday, and once again, away we go. I'm Andy Morris. Welcome to First Look. And the next 3 hours, we've got a lot to talk about. This first hour, we're going to open up with a chat about the Red Wings Horse Sanctuary. We heard from them last week, and we'll find out more about what's coming up on October 17th for their big fundraising auction. That'll be coming up in our first segment, and after that, we'll see where the road takes us today. Ben Hayes is here to start us off with news, traffic, and weather this morning.
1: Good morning with your Central Coast headlines. I'm Ben Hayes. Paso Robles Fire and Emergency Services placed a new aerial ladder truck, Truck 8141, into service at Fire Station 1 recently. The new truck, a 2026 Pierce Ascendant 107-foot aerial ladder, replaces the original truck, 8141, which had served Paso Robles since 2001. According to the department, the new truck includes a 500-gallon water tank and also a 2,000-gallon permitted pump. The San Miguel Fire Department will receive a little over $1 million in federal funding toward a new emergency operations center. That's according to Congressman Jimmy Panetta, a Democrat whose congressional district includes northern San Luis Obispo County. The emergency operations center is one piece of a larger expansion of the department's facilities, estimated in 2024 to cost $8.7 million.

0: $5 million. ABC's Grant Johnson says California farm workers employed through the federal H-2A guest worker program will see their paychecks go up after a new law was signed by Governor Gavin Newsom.
1: Joe Del Bosque hires about 150 seasonal workers each summer to harvest organic cantaloupe on his farm in western Fresno County.
2: I do this year after year.
1: Starting January 1st, a new law will increase the minimum wage for farm workers on temporary H-2A visas from $16.90 to $19.75 an hour. Del Bosque says the bill has good intentions, but with skyrocketing fuel prices and now more expensive labor, costs could get passed on to the grocers and then to the shoppers.
0: And a new independent investigation reveals failures during the deadly Eaton and Palisades fires. That's according to a report by the Fire Safety Research Institute cited in the LA Times. It noted delayed alerts contributed to all but one of the 19 deaths in the Eaton fire. With your Central Coast headlines, I'm Ben Hayes.
3: Ben, thank you very much and good morning. It is 6:08 here on First Look.
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3: And when it comes to traffic, we're going to find out what's going on over at the Caltrans Quick Maps app right now and let you know what's happening. Looks like this time of morning, we've got smooth sailing. North to South County, there is not a single incident, and there's nothing showing up there at all. Let's see if we can keep it that way all day long. And then we're going to have some construction and some maintenance coming up a little bit later on. But so far today, it's looking pretty smooth out there. 6:09, the weather forecast still calling for mostly sunny weather today. There was a heat advisory in effect. I think it's still here for the both North and South County today. In the South County, San Luis and the surrounding areas, looks like we've got 93 for the predicted high. That's going to put us at about 88 degrees along the beachal areas of the Central Coast and in the North County today. High temperatures near 99, triple digits tomorrow and Wednesday, north of the grade, up to 101 and 102. Currently in San Luis, 70, 65 in Paso right now, Atascadero at 67, Templeton 65, 70 for Santa Margarita, 65 in Morro Bay, Los Osos, Avila Beach, and Arroyo Grande, 65 in Pismo Beach, and then 62 for Grover Beach, Nipomo, and Santa Maria, 64 in Orchid this hour.
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0: the part I was waiting for. Good morning and welcome to First Look. It's Monday morning, October 5th. It is 6:13 in the a.m. It was on this date in 1969. The BBC aired the very first episode of Monty Python's Flying Circus. Now, it ran late on a Sunday night, a time slot that nobody was exactly fighting over. The six guys behind it couldn't even agree on a name at that point. They kicked around titles like Owl Stretching Time, A Horse, A Spoon, and A Basin. Seriously, early on, plenty of viewers had no idea what they were watching because sketches would just stop in the middle without a punchline. Cartoons popped up out of nowhere, but it caught on big time. Today, you can't walk funny down a hallway without somebody yelling, Ministry of Silly Walks! And now for something completely different. They already said that one, didn't they? So, yeah, Monty Python's Flying Circus. That one and the Benny Hill Show were some of the things that I remember watching when I was a little bit younger. It is 6:14 here on First Look. Pretty excited about today's chat because we get to talk horses, and you know how I feel about that. I enjoy my four-legged critters, there's no doubt. Daylin Chase is with us. She's the events manager for Red Wings Horse Sanctuary, and Christina Merrill is the administrative assistant and social media manager for Red Wings. Man, that's a long title.
1: It sure is, but it's real fun.
0: You know what? I'll bet it is. I'll bet being a social media manager where you get to take pictures of critters and put them up online is got to be pretty fun.
1: Absolutely. My camera roll is full of lots of cute donkeys and mini ponies and all things. So
0: I'll bet it is. Daylin, tell me, what is Red Wings and what do you do?
2: Red Wings is a horse sanctuary that's been around for 35 years. So we're celebrating our 35th anniversary this year.
0: Okay.
2: And a sanctuary is a little bit different than a rescue because a sanctuary means that all of our animals have a home for life. So any horse that has been abused, neglected, or has been in any sort of dire situation that we take in has a sanctuary for life. We take care of their medical bills, their vet bills, their any sort of, you know, medical attention just in general from veterinarians. We, of course, feed them. We track all of their health care. And we are, we're at 90 horses right now.
0: Wow, okay.
2: On 141 acres in Paso Robles off of Union Road.
0: That's huge. I never would have thought 90 horses.
2: 90 horses.
0: That is pretty cool. Now, I had somebody from Red Wings in a long time ago. I mean, a long, long time ago. And I want to say they were up by
1: Lockwood.
0: Up by Lockwood, yes.
1: Yeah, so they were actually at that Lockwood property for about 20 years. And then their lease ended, and we were so fortunate to have a longtime donor that left us a great chunk of money that we were able to use to buy that property in Paso Robles. So the horses are there permanently, and Red Wings is there to stay.
0: Nice. Now, you said the difference between a sanctuary and a rescue is that with a sanctuary, they're home now. So since you are a sanctuary and not a rescue, does that mean there are horses that you never adopt horses, or do you still take care of that for some folks?
2: Yes, so we do absolutely have an adoption program. It's an amazing program. We find the horses that are fit to move on to a new home, ones that don't have super severe medical needs that need long-term care, and maybe some companion horses, so maybe an older horse that, you know, can be a companion to another home.
0: Right.
2: And or rideable horses. So we do have a trainer right now out at our property, and she rides a few days a week, and she's getting some of our horses who are rideable. They're fit, they're sound, they just came from a dire situation. So she works with them to earn their trust, to build a foundation, and ultimately find them a suitable home.
0: Nice.
2: And our equine care manager is very selective about who the horses go to.
0: All right. Now, I know we've got a big event coming up that is a fundraiser. I'm sure I can tell you firsthand, hay ain't cheap. You know, hay and feed and vet

0: care and hoof trimming and everything else, it adds up. So I'm sure that fundraising is very important for what you do at Red Wings, right?
1: Oh, absolutely. Our costs for all of those 90 horses is pretty considerable. So this is one of our biggest fundraising events of the year. So it means a lot to us.
0: So tell me what's going on. What is it called? When's it going to be? And where's it going to be?
2: So we have our 35th anniversary that we're celebrating over at the Paso Event Center Saturday, October 17th.
0: Okay.
2: And we're super excited to be welcoming international horseman Warwick Schiller.
0: Nice.
2: He's going to be working with one of our rescue horses live during the event.
0: Very cool. I've followed some of his videos online.
2: He's incredible.
0: Yeah, I'm a Pat Pirelli guy myself. I watch a lot of Pat Pirelli, and of course, when John Lyon first got started, I watched a lot of his stuff as well. But Warwick, he does an outstanding job.
2: They're all incredible.
0: Yeah.
2: They all have their unique ways.
0: Yeah, anybody that can get a horse to pay attention, listen like that, they got my respect. And it all it takes really is you've got to have somebody that cares for the horses too, right?
2: Absolutely. Well, and they have such a unique way of communicating with the horses, and
0: right.
2: it's spiritual, it's energetic. It's going to be really cool because he's doing this live with a rescue horse that has a history in front of a whole audience. So it's going to be new for us, new for the horse, new for him. It's going to be an experience that we all get to enjoy together live.
0: What made you get into this field?
2: I've been a horseback rider myself for as long as I can remember. It's been a big part of my life, and I've been an event coordinator for 8 years, so I pretty much hit the dream position here.
0: Yeah, that's really good. So yeah, both of those, so you can...
2: complete sense.
0: You're right, and again, the 17th of October is when this one's coming up. I'm kind of bummed I've got a wedding that night, so I'm going to be out and about. I won't be able to be there myself, but we'll send you a little something for the auction items, okay?
2: Thank you so much.
0: What else do we need to know about the auction coming up? What do you need? Are you looking for volunteers? Are you looking for just donations? You want people to buy tables, tickets?
1: We would love people to buy a ticket and just learn more about our organization and join us for a really fun night. We obviously want to convey the history behind our 35 years of service, but we want to give people a good time too. So I think it's going to be a really great event. We have some awesome live auction packages. We actually have a 3-night stay in a Nashville Airbnb.
0: Nice.
1: That's going to be included. We have an awesome Monterey escape weekend with a hotel stay, a vintage car rental. So we've got some really cool stuff. And we also have things locally, like the Madonna Inn has been amazing. We have an overnight stay. We have trail rides. So it's going to be great. So people can enjoy some awesome items while supporting a really amazing cause.
0: I know a guy. I can get you. We'll get you a magic show to give away. Okay.
1: Oh, I'm so excited.
0: so that you can auction that off, and somebody can have that. Now, do you get a chance to get up in the saddle yourselves? Are you both riders?
1: Yeah. So, Dalen and I have been horse people for life, pretty much. So, we have our own personal horses, but at Red Wings, we focus more on events, fundraising, administrative,
0: right.
1: Social media, just really getting the word out there to the community.
0: Got it. Now, is Red Wings 100% horses, or are there other animals that you take in?
1: We do have a few others. We have about three donkeys and one zonkey.
0: A zonkey?
1: Yes, we do.
0: That means there was a frisky zebra out there.
1: Oh,
0: someplace.
1: Yes. Those zebras, you know how they are. And then we have some miniature horses. We have one mule. But yeah, the rest are all horses.
0: Nice. And so, but you're not going to find goats and chickens and llamas and other things running around. Tell me about who you picked out for Warwick to work with that night.
2: So he actually came out last week and he looked at several of our horses, and he's looking for a particular horse, a particular type of horse per se, someone who's curious but not trusting. So someone that has a history likely of neglect or abuse. So he's kind of looking for someone that's obviously able to trailer, because we have to move them from our sanctuary to the fairgrounds.
0: Mm-hmm.
2: And not be completely shut down and stressed out and overwhelmed, but someone who's willing to engage enough that he can actually work with them and gain their attention. So he's looking for a special someone. He has not found the perfect one yet, but we have three that he's coming back to check out again.
0: Nice.
2: So,
0: and what kind of things is he going to do with them? Are these horses that are not rideable at all at this point, and he's going to take them to that point, or is there a plan for that?
2: barely touched horses. So a horse that's actually really unfamiliar with humans is kind of what he's going for. So we have a lot of them, and that's why it's a fine line of finding someone who's comfortable enough to trailer and move locations and have a completely different sense of their environment.
0: Nice.

0: well as someone who's open and not just going to shut down and be completely afraid.
1: Right. Yeah. I remember it was at Paso Robles Event Center that I went to my first John Lyons demonstration and workshop, and he stepped up on the fence at the side of the crowd or at the, with the, you know, talking to the people who are gathered there and explained what he was going to have the horse do. And as he was explaining, I'm going to have him, you know, turn to the left and run. As he was explaining to the audience what he was going to do behind him, the horse was doing everything he was talking about.
0: Incredible.
1: And so the horse was listening to his voice, and he looked around because people were laughing, and he said, that's what you get when you work with an Arab. So so he said they're pretty smart horses. Now, how about rest of the year? I know we'd love to have people buy a ticket and come to help with the fundraiser. Are there other donations or volunteers or things like that that you need to make things work at Red Wings?
2: Yeah, so we actually have a really awesome volunteer program. We have a great group of existing volunteers, but we're always looking for more. And volunteers can help out with a multitude of different things, including if they want to clean stalls, by all means, grab that pitchfork. But we also have some that just love going out and grooming and petting them and spoiling all of them like they deserve. So to do that, we have applications on our website, and then we just do a little onboarding class to make sure everyone's on the same page on how we handle the horses, and then can come out anytime that we're open. Don't have any sort of minimum hours or anything like that. But yeah, so we have a great volunteer program. We're looking at doing some other events. Nothing fully planned out and marked on our calendars yet, but maybe a little something during the holiday season.
1: Nice.
2: Yeah, so we're relatively new here at Red Wings, and we're really hoping to really get Red Wings immersed into the community. We want it to be a household name that everyone knows.
1: A lot of people know about it already.
2: Yeah.
1: You guys have done a really good job, not only with letting people know what you do, but the work you do for the horses, too. Everybody on the Central Coast, I think, knows all about you. Before we wrap it up, let's talk a little bit more about the event. What's it going to look like when somebody buys a ticket and they come out? What does it include? What are some of the things you're really excited about with the event?
0: Oh, my gosh. I'm excited about just about everything. But first and foremost, as soon as you walk in the door, we're going to have Tobin James with a cute little custom glass giving everybody a welcome splash of wine.
1: Okay.
0: So you'll be able to enjoy that before sitting down to watch the demonstration. That'll be about 45 minutes, and then we're going to head on in for the full celebration, and we're going to kick it off with live music from the Way Out West Band.
1: Oh, okay. Very good.
0: Then we'll have dinner from Old Slow Barbecue. We'll close up the silent auction and start the live auction, and we also have a dessert dash, so we're very excited.
1: Those are huge here on the Central Coast.
2: Oh,
1: that means not everybody's going to get dessert. They have to bid on that dessert, and those raise some serious funds.
0: We're going to get a little banter going, and we've got Sunny Country's 102.5 Jay Turner. And
1: who's that? what's his name?
0: Some person.
1: Some guy, Jay Turner, is he still in radio?
0: I know.
1: He's older than I am. No, actually, Jay and I are very good friends. You're in good hands with Jay. And did I hear you say John Glines is your auctioneer?
0: John
1: too?
0: Glines, and they have quite the energy between the two of them. So we're so excited for them to lead the whole vibe of our entire event. It's going to be a great time.
1: It is. Well, and if the people in the North County have not experienced John Glines and Jay Turner together yet, they are in for a treat. They're gonna be laughing, and they're gonna be bidding, and that's the important part.
0: Yeah.
1: And then in terms of you said there was a celebrity who was gonna be there.
2: Retiring. A Red Wings celebrity. His name is Little Bit. He has been with Red Wings for 26 years now. He was actually born at Red Wings. His mom was rescued, and we didn't know she was pregnant, so he was a little fun surprise. And we are going to have a little fun retirement surprise following the live auction. So nobody's going to want to miss that adorableness.
1: Okay, so Little Bit is retiring. Now, what does that mean when you retire from being in a pasture?
0: So he's been an ambassador for Red Wings for his entire life. So he's gone out to public events, and he's met the community many, many times and been a representative. So he's slowing down a little bit, so we just want to give him the time to really take the floor and just give him a moment of appreciation, because he really has been such a face for us for a long time, and we no longer need to haul him in the trailer and get him out to hundreds of people.
1: So
0: he gets to enjoy.
1: Now he gets to stay in a pasture and chase after mares that are too tall for him.
2: Exactly. He's got his other little mini friends.
1: Anything else about the night that you want to talk about? Any special auction items that people are donating that you think you want to throw in there?
2: Yeah, so we've had a lot of great community support. The Madonna Inn has been especially generous. We have Hattie with Madonna Inn Trail Rides that's donated ride for two.
1: Nice.
2: We have an overnight stay at the Madonna Inn, and they're contributing one of their cakes to our dessert.

0: Dash as well.
1: Oh.
0: So they've been a great, great supporter. We have Verge's Landing doing fishing charters. And then we have some that are actually out of the area too with our Nashville Airbnb stay. We also have a Monterey Escape because we actually were founded in Monterey County. So that's paying homage to Red Wings roots. But yeah, we've got some really awesome things lined up and we can't wait for people to see them.
1: Two questions left before we let you go here today. And I know you're the right one to ask for this, Christina. Socials, where are you at? Where do people, have you got, I'm sure you got all the things.
0: We are on Facebook, Instagram, and we recently just started a TikTok account as well. So we're all over and okay. We're having
2: check
0: a great
2: out
0: time.
2: TikTok.
0: So good.
1: And you just look for Red Wings there?
0: Yeah, so Red Wings Horses on both Instagram and TikTok, and then on Facebook, our name is Red Wings Horse Sanctuary California.
1: Okay, so we'll look for those. We'll make sure we friend you here at the radio station too.
0: Awesome.
1: All right, one more time, Daylan, about where the event's going to be, or where the auction and the everything's going to be, and what they need to do to get tickets.
2: All of the fun celebrations happening at the Paso Event Center on Saturday, October 17th. It starts at 4 p.m., and you can find tickets online at redwingshorsesanctuary.org or on My805Tix, on our local platform over there. And VIP is actually completely sold out, so there's general admission still left, but we're super excited to have everyone there. Doors are open. Ticket sales are open until October 9th, so don't wait too long to get your tickets. Definitely get in while you can.
1: All right. Red Wings has open door here, just so you know. Anytime you want to come back in and talk about everything that's going on, you let me know and we'll have you in here, okay?
0: Thank you.
2: Thank you so much.
1: You betcha. Daylan Chase is the events manager for Red Wings Horse Sanctuary. Don't try to write this down because it's long. Christina Merrill is the administrative assistant and social media manager.
0: Woo!
1: You could work at Echo with as long as that title is. And ladies, thank you so much for coming in and good luck on the event.
0: Thank you.
2: Thank you so much for your time today.
1: Oh, you betcha. It is 6:29 here on First Look. And again, that event is going to be coming up on the 17th of October. As we get a little closer, we may hear from the young ladies again. It was a really nice chat with them about what's going on at Red Wings. And that is going to wrap up this segment here today. Our poll of the day is going to be up here in just a moment. Today, what is the best part of a Monday for you? Sometimes Mondays just feel like Mondays. Sometimes they feel like we're, you know, starting a brand new week. You had new opportunities. I think we're going to give you two or three choices, and you can answer, what's the best part of Mondays for you? We'll put that poll up here shortly. You'll be able to check that out. It is actually, it'll be starting just after 7. That'll give us one more chance to look at the poll from the weekend, go over the results with you. Thanks for being a part of the show. This is News Talk 920 at FM 96.5 KBEC.

0: ABC News, I'm Chuck Sievertson. Sources tell ABC News the pilot who attacked his fellow pilot on the flight deck of a Fly Dubai flight planned to crash the plane into Israel's Ben-Gurion Airport. He was stopped when the pilot who was attacked managed to get the cockpit door open and passengers rushed in. The Supreme Court's new term starts this morning. Justices will hear a case over whether local governments can sue energy companies over climate change. The Air Force pulling bombers out of a British air base at the center of an alleged terror plot. ABC's Maggie Rooley.
1: The move comes just a week after five British men were arrested outside of the base on suspicion of planning an act of terror and explosives offenses after a late-night tip-off call to police. All five men were released the next day on bail, and police say no explosives were found in their vans. Police later arresting a dual British-Iranian citizen as well, who was also later released.
0: Our Maggie Rooley. This is ABC News.
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3: Susan Hoffman, our resident bibliophile, joins us to talk about books that she has been reading lately, books she thinks you should be reading. 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

0: Once again, good morning and welcome to First Look. It is Monday morning, October the 5th. Coming up in our next segment, we'll talk a little bit about our poll from the weekend. Let you know what the answers were for that and what the final results were coming up just before 7. New poll is going to pop up as well. It has to do with a Monday. But what do you like best about a Monday? Also, our first look at sports is not too far away. This is News Talk 920 and FM 96.5 KVEC. Ben Hayes has got the headlines for us right now.
1: Good morning with your Central Coast headlines. I'm Ben Hayes. The city of Paso Robles will close about a quarter mile of the Salinas River Trail from today through Friday, October 9th for repairs. Crews will perform routine asphalt repairs and slurry seal maintenance from 7 a.m. to 4 p.m. The section will remain closed for the full duration of the project. The closed section begins north of the Navajo Avenue cul-de-sac where the asphalt joins concrete. Reporter Daniel Martindale says a second satellite is now tracking planet-warming methane levels over California.
2: It was successfully launched from Vandenberg Space Force Base. It will allow Pasadena-based Carbon Mapper to check for methane plumes twice as often. The nonprofit partners with the state to share data. A California Air Resources Board spokesperson says officials will be able to make observations at more locations and more frequently at existing locations. That includes finding harmful methane leaks faster and tracking if repairs have been made. I'm Daniel Martindale.
1: Reporter Dina Kodiak says California is cracking down on bike safety.
3: Governor Gavin Newsom has signed three new laws to improve e-bike safety in California. One law bans selling or advertising electric bikes as e-bikes if they can go over 20 miles per hour with a throttle or 28 miles per hour with pedal assist, which are the speed limits for e-bikes in California. Faster bikes will be treated as mopeds, requiring registration and a license. Starting in January, companies selling faster vehicles like these must clearly tell buyers that the device is considered a motor vehicle in California. New rules also require better crash reporting. I'm Dina Kodiak.
1: And California Rural Legal Assistance will offer free legal aid to low-income residents of San Luis Obispo County at the Paso Robles City Library tomorrow from 10 a.m. to 2 p.m. and also 4:30 to 6 p.m. Advocates from the organization will answer questions and share legal information in the areas of housing, employment, education, and health. With your Central Coast headlines, I'm Ben Hayes.
0: Ben, thank you very much and good morning. It is 6:37 here on First Look.
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0: Once again, we'll check our Caltrans quick maps to let you know what's going on there. And we still have got no incidents from north of Paso to south of Solvang. Big gap in incidents there here on the Central Coast. Everybody's driving carefully this morning. Let's see if we can't keep it that way. Weather-wise,

today. It looks like we're going to be pretty warm for both North and South County. In fact, there is still, if I'm not mistaken, a heat advisory for most areas of the Central Coast. And we'll delve into that just a little bit more coming up, tell you what that means for you. But if you are in San Luis and the surrounding areas today, highs are going to be sitting at about 93 degrees. For the beachal areas of the Central Coast, high temperatures going to be near 88. And in the North County today, 99. 101 today or tomorrow and Wednesday in the North County. So it looks like it's going to be up into the triple digits again. Currently in Santa Maria, it is 63 degrees, 62 for Orchid. Nipomo says 61 degrees. It's also 61 in Grover Beach, 65 in Pismo Beach, Arroyo Grande and Avila, 66 for Los Osos, Morro Bay and Cayucas, 69 in Santa Margarita. That's the warm spot right now, which San Luis Obispo shares. 66 in Templeton, 67 for Atascadero, and it is 65 degrees in Paso this hour. Hey, I want to talk to you for just a moment about Lindsay Harn at Christie's International Real Estate. 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There's some new numbers out for Lindsay. Lindsay sells approximately 2.2 times more homes per year than the number two agent. That's more than double. She closes more than double the number of transactions annually compared to the next ranked agent in the whole area. And Lindsay is ranked at number one throughout San Luis Obispo, Los Osos, Grover Beach, and Arroyo Grande. And we just keep hearing story after story like that. If you're ready to sell or buy a home, you need to call Lindsay Harn, Christie's International Real Estate. If you want to connect, you can Google the Lindsay Harn Group. 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Also, if you'd like immediate answers, give her a call, 805-441-7744. 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She spends thousands every month on marketing to get your home sold and for top dollar. 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
2: From ABC News, Wall Street Now. A reading of stock futures shows equities investors poised to give back some of last week's gains. The Dow Jones on Friday picked up 250 points and headed into the weekend at 51,177. The S&P added 0.7%, the NASDAQ 1.2%. With Brent crude trading over $100 a barrel, 7 major oil exporters, including Russia, say they plan to keep production steady next month. The group of 7 nations that includes the U.S. plans to release diesel from its reserves. No illnesses have been reported, but the FDA has classified jalapeno avocado dressing from Salada as a serious health risk. Salada has recalled the product after learning that its jalapenos could be contaminated with salmonella. The final movie Warner Brothers will release before its merger with Paramount flopped in its opening weekend. Digger, starring Tom Cruise, cost up to $150 million to produce, but grossed only $8 million in its debut on 3,000 screens. Jim Ryan, ABC News.
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3: And let's take a look at what's going on in sports. At least I'm going to try to. I don't know what got caught in my throat there. I inhaled a little something here. And let's start with the Diamond. Both of our California teams came up short on Sunday. The Dodgers dropped Game 2 to Atlanta at Dodger Stadium 3-2. Freddie Freeman and Max Muncy both homered, but L.A. went 0-8 with runners in scoring position. That series is tied at a game apiece. In Milwaukee, the Padres lost Game 2 4-3. When the Brewers scored twice in the bottom of the ninth, Ty France drove in 2 runs. Michael King allowed just 1 run over 5 innings, and the Padres now trail that series 2-0. On tap today, no California teams on the schedule tonight. Both series pick back up on Tuesday. Dodgers will play Game 3 in Atlanta at 3 o'clock our time. The Padres come home to host Milwaukee in Game 3 at 6:30. For San Diego, it is win or go home time. In the other American League playoffs, Tampa Bay leads the Yankees 1-0 after a 1-0 win on Saturday. White Sox lead Cleveland 1-0 after a 3-0 win on Saturday. Both Game 2s are going to be happening today for the American League. Rams pulled off a comeback in Philadelphia. They beat the Eagles 24-20. L.A. trailed 20-10 at halftime, did not score again until the fourth quarter. Kieran Williams ran in 2 touchdowns in the final 4 minutes, including the go-ahead 7-yarder with a minute 17 left. The Rams defense shut out the Eagles, and they sacked Jalen Hurts 4 times. Rams are now 2-2. 49ers still perfect after beating Denver 24-14 at Levi's Stadium. Brock Purdy threw touchdown passes to Deebo Samuel and George Kittle, and Christian McCaffrey punched one in from a yard out after Denver pulled free. Kittle broke loose on a 56-yard touchdown. Raiders fell to Kansas City 30-27 in Las Vegas. They led 19-17 with under 5 minutes to play. And then the Chargers lost at Seattle 30-23. 4 turnovers and 16 penalties put them in a 27-6 hole. Tonight on Monday Night Football, it's Atlanta at New Orleans, 5:15 our time. Both teams coming in at 1-2 for this one. And it looks like the network CBS announced that Tony Romo is not going to be returning as an analyst after he was arrested in July on charges of operating a vehicle while intoxicated. The network shared the statement on the movie. Or on the move, CBS Sports and Tony Romo have mutually agreed to part ways. They thank Tony for his contributions over the past 9 years and wish him best moving forward. Cal Poly lost a double overtime heartbreaker to Weber State, 42-34 Saturday night at Mustang Memorial Field in front of a sold-out family weekend crowd. Junior running back Jaden Green ran for 170 yards and 2 touchdowns. Cal Poly volleyball swept Utah Valley in straight sets on Saturday in Orem. Emma Frederick led the way with that one, 22 kills across a couple of matches. And Friday scores. Friday night shook out around the Central Coast. San Luis beat Mission Prep at home 35-21. Arroyo Grande handled Atascadero 35-13. Nipomo outlasted Templeton in a shootout 48-42. St.

0: Joe Ropes Reggetti, 63-0. St. Joe has been powerful this year. Lompoc beat Paso Robles 44-14, and Pioneer Valley top Santa Maria 20-7. And that's a look at what's going on in sports for you here this morning. Man, we still had golf, had some horse racing, and a couple other things. We'll chime in on some of those as the hour, the next little bit rolls along. Right now it is 6:47. It is a Monday morning, and that means it is time to find out what's going on in Pismo Beach with the lovely and talented Miss Anita Schauer. Good morning, Anita. How are you doing today?
1: I'm fine, thank you. How are you today?
0: I'm doing very good. Anita is the host of Pismo Beach Today, and it airs every Sunday from noon until 1. And I just happened to walk by the studio and saw you in there with a smiling face on the computer the other day. So it looks so you had a good show Sunday?
1: Oh, that was terrific. You know, Roxy Buchanan was our guest, and she has closed her little store up there at the outlet. And now she's going to, she's moved to Atascadero. You will see her up there. And she will get very involved with the community, and hopefully she'll be able to do some of her artwork and ingratiate the other people that, you know, she had between 150 and 170 different artisans in her shop at the outlets. So some of them will stay with her. She'll do something up there. And she's also about the number two person selling doTERRA essential oils in the United States.
0: Nice.
1: Yeah, that's great. Yeah. I buy from doTERRA. I buy from Roxy, and I put it on my dogs when she tells me to use this oil to make them stop scratching and use this oil to make them stop barking so much, and I appreciate all that.
0: How does that work with the scratching and barking?
1: The scratching works good, but my little dog, Jazzy, is just completely attached to me, and if she doesn't see me, she barks.
0: Got it.
1: Can't help it. You have dogs.
0: Yeah, and they scratch and they bark, so I drop by and see her. I didn't realize doTERRA. Michelle's a big doTERRA user. She doesn't sell it, but she's a big user, so that's...
1: Michelle knows. It's a very good product.
0: Yeah, well, it's excellent. We'll have to swing by the new store. When's she going to open it in Atascadero?
1: Well, I'll find out when she's going to do it and where she's going to do it, but she's very excited about being in, well, it's your community too, isn't it?
0: Yes.
1: It's a wonderful place to live. I find that the people who run Atascadero, including James R. Lewis, who was here in Pismo for a while, do everything for the community up there. You're just really community-minded government with the community. And I love it. We go up there as much as we can because it's so enjoyable.
0: Yeah, it really
1: quite
0: is.
1: Different from the coast.
0: It is. So what else is going on in Pismo Beach this week?
1: Well, let's see what we're doing here. Oh, see, there's my dog barking. She's looking in the mirror and barking. So I want everyone to know that the Arroyo Grande Rotary Club did sell libations during July 3rd to September 20th this year, and we'll come back in 2027 and do the same thing. And that was a great time with all the music and all the raffle prizes. It was just lots of fun. And construction on 101 is going quite strong. Early this morning, I heard a group of people yelling and screaming. I don't know what they were doing, but I think they were down a ways from Pismo, more towards the estuary, and they probably shouldn't have been down there, but I did see squad cars going down there, so I'll find out later what happened. They may have had a little bit too much to drink and were in the wrong place at the wrong time. Pismo Beach is working very hard on the Clam Festival. Once again, if you want to volunteer, call over at the City Hall, and they'll hook you up with Gordon. And they do need lots of volunteers because they have several areas now for children that are sponsored by individuals in Pismo Beach who want the children to have a really good time. So not only will they be down in the sand digging for clams that might bring them a dollar or two, but up on the mainland there in the parking lot and over near some of the stores, there'll be lots of different areas for children. And they're expecting, I don't know, maybe 80 vendors. And then, of course, the clam chowder contest will be in full swing, and we wish everyone good luck with that. And I'm sure that Splash will be down there, and probably, let me see, who else? Doug McMillan will be down there with Ada's Fish House, so that'll all be fun. Go down there,

0: be fun, wouldn't it? Wow. Remember, there's no smoking downtown Pismo Beach, no smoking at the outlet. That also means no vaping. So behave yourself, please, everyone. And be nice to the visitors who are here. I see they're already here now. So, boy, that's early, isn't it? Today's only, what, the 5th?
1: Yeah.
0: And the Clam Festival is 2 weeks away, and they're already here? Okay, can't do anything about that. Just be welcoming. Without Pismo Preserve, give them a call if you want to go over there. You're not quite sure if it's open or not. It is open, but you have to call and get a special permission to take your horse and your horse trailer up there. And what does it say now? You have to do it almost 2 months in advance now. That's how many reservations they have.
1: Wow.
0: It's a lot, isn't it?
1: Yeah.
0: Well, and the winter activity guide is out. Call Colleen with questions. Her number, 805-773-7093. Once again, that's 773-7093. Next Pancake Breakfast, Grover Beach, is November the 1st. Look at that. We're almost at the end of the year, aren't we?
1: It's getting close.
0: It's close. And then we have three Halloween stores in, let's see, we have one in San Luis. We have one in Atascadero. And we visited the one in Santa Maria recently. And every store is different. I mean, they have basically the same thing. Of course, the setup inside is different. And they might have an emphasis on something that you really want. And I see that, gosh, the one in Santa Maria has toy chainsaws. I wasn't too keen on that. With the kids running around with toy chainsaws, come on. McClintock's property, haven't heard anything more than the fact that Gary Grossman has purchased it. Fantana Grill has a little fence around it, so that's to entice you not to go there. Bee House is closed, should be back in 2 weeks to open their restaurant in Gary Grossman's very first building on 4th at Grand. Let's see. We're waiting for Mama T in the Sky to get in touch with us. We met her at the Women in Aviation Day at the Oceano Airport, and she's going to come on and talk about what made her decide to become a pilot. That's so exciting. Can't wait. And goodbye to Charlie Puffer. We went in and said goodbye to him. He did sell his little business to a couple from Bakersfield, so they're going to fix it all up, and we'll have another place to go. And this Sunday, the 3D dinosaur man, Joshua Stepinski, will be on.
1: Oh, that's it. That sounds like it's going to be a really good show.
0: Yeah, I think so. I see him all the time. I say, come on, tell us how you do this. He said, okay.
1: All right. Well, Miss Anita, thank you for joining us. Have yourself a wonderful day. And don't forget, if you'd like to hear any of Anita's shows from days gone by, all you have to do is head to our website at 920kbec.com. You can check out the podcast page there, and all of your shows are there for the past number of years.
0: Well, thank you very much. Always a pleasure.
1: Have yourself a wonderful week, and we'll talk to you again soon, okay?
0: Yes, go Dolphins.
1: Go Dolphins.

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4: From ABC News, I'm Chuck Sievertson. Some hot issues are to be tackled by the Supreme Court as it opens its new term this morning. ABC's Sherry Preston.
5: That issue, whether local governments have the right to sue oil, gas, and coal manufacturers for the effects of climate change. It's a first-of-its-kind case that could decide whether cities and states have the right to hold energy companies accountable for the expensive impacts of climate change and whether they are owed money to help offset the cost caused by it.
4: Also be decided by the highest court, do Illinois and Connecticut have the right to ban powerful firearms like AR-15s, or is that a violation of the Second Amendment? Also, a case on showing proof of citizenship in order to vote. Records reviewed by ABC News show frat brothers at Cornell, accused of raping a student 2 years ago, tried to do what was described as damage control in the weeks afterward. ABC News obtaining a recording of a phone call between Jane Doe and frat brother Matthew Ingalls. ABC's Aaron Katursky.
6: Jane Doe then asking for his help to identify all of the men, saying she remembered four in the bed and more standing around the room. Ingalls seemed to suggest both of their memories may not be accurate.
7: I have racked my brain for this mystery. You know, it's possible that both of us, like, remember this and it's not true.
6: Jane Doe pushed back, saying, no, because I remember looking up and being like, that is too many people.
4: The co-pilot on the Fly Dubai flight to Israel who attacked the captain intending to crash the plane into Tel Aviv's Ben-Gurion Airport, according to two U.S. senior officials and an Israeli source familiar with the investigation. U.S. Air Force has now moved all its bombers out of a southern England Royal Air Force base that was the apparent target of a possible terrorist plot. President Trump ramping up campaigning for Republicans in narrowing races and those who are behind in usually reliable red states a month before midterm elections today in Grand Island, Nebraska. You're listening to ABC News.
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0: at 7:06, Monday morning, October the 5th. Our poll of the day is up. I want to find out what your favorite things about your favorite thing is about Mondays. Is it the 5 p.m. Mondays are over? Is that your favorite thing about Mondays when it's done? Or when Monday falls on a holiday, so you get a three-day weekend? Or maybe it's the fact that Monday's a new week. You got new opportunities starting up. 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
1: Good morning with your Central Coast headlines. I'm Ben Hayes. Paso Robles Fire and Emergency Services placed a new aerial ladder truck, Truck 8141, into service at Fire Station 1 recently. The new truck, a 2026 Pierce Ascendant 107-foot aerial ladder, replaces the original truck 8141, which had served Paso Robles since 2001. According to the department, the new truck includes a 500-gallon water tank and also a 2,000-gallon per-minute pump. The San Miguel Fire Department will receive a little over $1 million in federal funding toward a new emergency operations center. That's according to Congressman Jimmy Panetta, a Democrat whose congressional district includes northern San Luis Obispo County. The emergency operations center is one piece of a larger expansion of the department's facilities, estimated in 2024 to cost $8.75 million. ABC's Grant Johnson says California farm workers employed through the federal H-2A guest worker program will see their paychecks go up after a new law was signed by Governor Gavin Newsom.
2: Joe Del Bosque hires about 150 seasonal workers each

0: summer to harvest organic cantaloupe on his farm in western Fresno County.
1: I do this year after year.
0: Starting January 1st, a new law will increase the minimum wage for farm workers on temporary H-2A visas from $16.90 to $19.75 an hour. Dubosky says the bill has good intentions, but with skyrocketing fuel prices and now more expensive labor, costs could get passed on to the grocers and then to the shoppers.
2: And a new independent investigation reveals failures during the deadly Eaton and Palisades fires. That's according to a report by the Fire Safety Research Institute cited in the LA Times. It noted delayed alerts contributed to all but one of the 19 deaths in the Eaton fire. With your Central Coast headlines, I'm Ben Hayes.
3: Thank you very much, Ben, and good morning. 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
3: And when it comes to traffic, we head over to the Caltrans Quick Maps, and it still looks like we've got pretty smooth sailing. We're starting to get some little incidents to the northeast and south of us, but not much going west except water. Looks like from north of Paso to south of Solvang, they're still not showing any incidents this morning. We like it. Let's see if we can keep it that way. Your weather forecast today for the South County, looking at sunny. In fact, sunny all the way through Thursday and Friday, south of the grade. Temperature's going to be all through the week in the low 90s, 93 the expected high today. Along the beaches, we're looking for highs today somewhere near 88 degrees. North County going to be warm, 99 today, triple digits Tuesday, Wednesday, 99 again on Thursday. Again, though, sunny all the way through Friday. And our current temperatures include San Luis at 69, 65 in Paso, Atascadero at 67, Templeton 65, 68 in Santa Margarita, Morro Bay at 65, 66 in Los Osos and Avila Beach, 66 in Arroyo Grande, 65 in Pismo, Grover Beach at 64, 61 in Epomo, 63 for both Santa Maria and Orchid.
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0: Bit get a chance to do a quick Zoom, just about a 5-minute interview with Dolph Lundgren, best known for his role as Ivan Drago in Rocky IV, also in all the Expendables movies, and been a really good actor for quite some time. He's going to talk about his upbringing in Sweden, and I did not understand that he started off as a chemical engineering student. We're going to ask him about that. That's all going to be coming up here pretty soon. Right now, though, it's time to find out what's going on about Pioneer Day in Paso Robles. Pretty cool interview coming up for you today, and one that I have been really looking forward to as we get to talk about Paso Robles Pioneer Day. Sarah Kramer is in. She is the chairman. Now, do we say chairperson, chairwoman?
1: Chairman.
0: Chairman. Okay, so you're the chairman of the Paso Robles Pioneer Day Committee. How are you today?
1: I'm doing great.
0: And you've got John Fuller, who's a board member. John, how you doing?
2: Good. How are you?
0: Doing outstanding. Nice to have you guys in. I love Pioneer Day. It really is kind of, it's hometown in North County, isn't it?
1: Yes. It's our 96th annual Pioneer Day.
0: Well, 96, that's been around longer than KVEC has been around then.
1: Yes. Mm. In 1931 was the very first parade.
0: Wow. That is pretty incredible. So tell me, give me your elevator pitch first. What is Pioneer Day and when is it going to happen?
1: So Pioneer Day, like I said, started in 1931. It was when the farmers and ranchers came to town and brought their equipment and put on a show for the businessmen. They made the beans, they did all this stuff, and it was basically thanking the businessmen for buying their goods throughout the year.
0: Oh, wow. Okay.
1: Yes. So it's just a day of fun, family, and community.
0: And it's a great day for everybody to get together. And it's like I said, it's one of the most hometown things that I've ever been a part of over the years. So let's walk through a day. Pioneer Day is the 10th. John, what's going to be one of the first things that happens?
2: So the theme of Pioneer Day for years and years has been leave your pocketbook at home. Everything all day is free. Free
0: wow.
2: to attend.
0: Nice.
2: Yeah.
0: You don't get that very much anymore.
2: It's pretty rare.
0: Yeah. So what do we start with? It's free then.
2: They'll start with the kids' cowgirl and cowboy contest in the park, in the gazebo, in the morning before the parade. They have a pet contest. What do they call that?
1: They have the pet contest. So you can dress your pet up and you, like, as a competition together.
0: So. Nice. So a little pet costume contest.
1: Pet costume contest.
0: Okay. Yep. Who looks most like their owner?
1: Or the cutest little duo.
0: Oh, nice. Mm-hmm. Nice. Yes. Okay. So that's going to be one of the first things that goes on. How about what's next?
1: The parade starts at 10 a.m. sharp. We have flyover from the Warbirds that starts the parade. Starts at 16th and Spring and wraps around the park and comes back and ends at 16th and Pine.
0: Okay. Now, offering this for free, that means you have to have some fundraisers that are taking care of all the costs during the year, right?
1: Correct. Yes. Our largest fundraiser we have is we've teamed up with Firestone Walker, and we have the Firestone Walker Invitational Beer Festival. And so
0: that's huge.
1: That is our largest fundraiser, but our longest ongoing fundraiser is our Smooth Puss Badge. They're a dollar, and we've been doing that ever since the beginning of Pioneer
0: Day. Okay. Now you're going to have to explain what that is for me.
1: So like I said, Pioneer Day started because the farmers and ranchers came to town. Well, way back in 1931, businessmen had clean shaven face, farmers and ranchers had facial hair. So what the businessmen would do in order to pay homage to the farmers and ranchers is they would grow out their facial hair for Pioneer Day.
0: Oh, wow.
1: So if you did not have facial hair at the parade, you had to buy a Smooth Puss badge, or else you would get thrown in the hooscow, and then they would take you and dunk you in the horse trough.
0: Wow.
1: Yes. And so that tradition kind of continues today.
2: Okay. It was a dollar for the badge back then, and it's still a dollar today.
0: It's still a dollar for the badge.
1: Yes. Mm-hmm.
0: Now, I have to ask, I know that over the last year, a big passing for Paso Robles with Norma Moy. Was she a big part of Pioneer Days, and is this going to be the first Pioneer Day celebration without her?
1: Yes. Norma was most definitely a large part of Pioneer Day. She served on our board for many, many years, and she was one of the founding members of Barbary Coast Girls, which is one of the longtime parade entries. So they get dressed up in sequins and dresses and
0: right.
1: Kind of ride down the streets. So, yes, this will be our first year without her.
0: Now, is the Barbary Coast Girls, is that different than the Bitterwater Betties?
1: Yes. So the Bitterwater Betties are the younger sisters of the Barbary Coast Girls.
0: Okay, the younger sisters. So it's Betties, not Biddies.
1: Yes, Betties.
0: Betties.
1: Yes,
0: okay, Betties. The Bitterwater Betties.
1: Yes.
0: I have been on that float with the Bitterwater Betties a couple of times over the years.
1: Yes. So they're

0: The younger sisters of the Barbary Coast Girls.
1: Okay, so Norma's one of the ones that that helped form that, and you are going to be paying homage to not only Norma, but I understand a couple of others as well.
0: Yes, so we had three of the Barbary Coast Girls have passed away in the last year, so there will be an empty wagon with photos of them riding through the parade.
1: All right, nice. Very nice tribute. From there, so after the parade, what's going to take place?
2: Well, the parade has confirmed 125 entries.
1: Wow.
2: With 180 total moving parts involved.
1: Okay, so first of all,
2: that's a big parade.
1: That's one of the biggest parades on the Central Coast.
0: It is the biggest.
1: Yeah, the Slow Christmas Parade has like 80, 85 this year. Mm-hmm. And some, I mean, even the Santa Maria Elks Parade doesn't hit that many. Mm-hmm. So that is pretty cool. So it's going to be a big parade.
0: Yes.
1: So, and then when that's done, what happens the rest of the day?
2: That's when the bean feed is in the park. Free bean feed going back to all the way to the beginning. Yeah.
1: Who's in charge of the beans? Where are they all coming from?
0: So David Kudia is in charge of the beans. The beans are donated by, well, the Morgantini sponsor them, and we get them from L.A. Hearn.
1: Oh, got it. Mm-hmm. And so it's going to be a bean feed. Literally just a bowl of beans and nothing else, or you got something else going along with it?
2: The pot needs a room this size to fit in. It's a big bean pot.
0: And you get a roll. So we have three pots. They're brass pots. And the firemen and the Lions Club, they make the beans.
1: Okay.
0: And then you can bring your own pot. So if you want to bring a huge pot, you can, and they'll fill it up. Or else they have individual containers, and you get a roll and beans. And then starting back a few years ago, Leo Gelato now donates gelato. So you get beans and some gelato.
1: And some gelato.
0: Correct.
1: Mm. Okay. I'm not sure where to take it from. Where to take it from there. And then you're going to head over towards the Paso Robles Event Center, correct?
0: Well, first we have events in the park. So you get your beans, and then we have the Whiskerino contest that takes place at the Carnegie Library.
1: Okay.
0: And that's a best beard or mustache contest.
1: Okay.
0: So that takes place there. And
1: do I have a chance?
0: You do. There's a fullest, most original, softest, best try.
2: Is there an average? Andy might win the average.
1: There's a good average beard.
0: Yeah. Well, you never know who's going to enter. So that's the other thing. It's you just enter, walk up to the steps of the Carnegie Library and enter in there.
1: And enter in there. I was going to say, if there's a whitest category these days, I think that's the one I'll have the shot at. Okay, so the beer, the Whiskerino contest.
0: And then following that, we have horseshoe contest in the park. So again, that's just something you enter in the park. They have a sign-up sheet there, and it's a horseshoe contest.
1: Pitching
0: horseshoes.
1: Nice.
0: And then after that, we head down to the Pioneer Museum Park, and we have the museum is open, and it's a whole bunch of family activities. We have all the tractors on display as well.
1: So then they're going down, and they're going to see all the old tractors and things. Now, does Tom Madden have a part in what's going on down there?
0: Tom Madden has a lot of what's going on.
1: Okay. Madden. So, because I know he puts on that antique equipment show at Santa Margarita Ranch.
0: Correct.
1: That's also a fundraiser, too, isn't it?
0: Correct. It's another Pioneer Day fundraiser that we have.
1: So, you've got people from all over the Central Coast that are helping raise funds.
0: Correct.
1: Okay. Any other activities or things that I haven't asked you about that you want to make sure we cover today?
2: So, after we're done at the museum, right, everybody can walk around, look at the tractors. Starting at 3 o'clock in the grandstands, we start the Pioneer Games, which is a fairly new event. This will be our third year doing the Pioneer Games in the grandstands, also free to attend.
1: A grandstand across the street at the event center.
2: Yeah, at the event center, exactly. Okay. And so, we have contests with some of our locals, things like hay stealing contest and hay hurdle relay. We have a celebrity tractor tire race. We have a tug of war between the Paso Robles Bearcats and the Tascadero Greyhounds.
1: Oh boy! That, you know what? I don't know if I would want to be a greyhound walking into a competition like that at a Tascadero during Pioneer Days. It's going to be a little one-sided for the crowd there, isn't it?
2: The football players get to tug-of-war, but so do the cheerleaders. We have a Greyhound versus Bearcat cheerleader tug-of-war, which is brand new this year.
1: Wow. Okay, yeah. So that's going on. So all the games are taking place, and that'll be from when to when?
2: Yep, that's 3 to 5. Okay. Some of the tractors that you'll see in the parade will be down there at the event center doing the stake race, and we have a tractor keyhole race. Crawler tractors have to enter a keyhole and turn around and exit without touching any of the lines.
1: Got it.
2: A women's horse trailer backing contest and antique car potato race.

0: Okay, now I have to say that most of the women I know that pull horse trailers are better at backing them than the men are. So this is, I mean, that's going to be a pretty stiff competition.
1: Well, last year, the difference between first and second place was 19 hundredths of a second. It was extremely close. It's a speed and accuracy. If you hit the barrels, you're disqualified.
0: So are you going in and out of barrels?
1: You have to back between barrels that are set 12 feet apart, and wow, your horse trailer is about 9 feet wide.
0: Okay, so why don't the guys get an opportunity to this? I'll tell you, I parallel parked a 4-horse trailer in my truck in downtown Slow one day.
1: Do you have a wig?
0: It would take more than a wig. But that's a ladies' horse trailer backing competition.
1: Yeah, women's horse trailer backing.
0: That would be fun to watch as well.
1: It's very exciting.
0: So it sounds like there's a little more going on than in some of the years gone by. Has this been a transition that you've made over the years, or?
2: Well, and we even failed to mention we had one other activity in between all the other things. We have gymkhana. So
1: at noon.
0: Oh, wow. Okay.
2: Yeah. So the gymkhana also takes place at the Pioneer, at the Pastor Robles Event Center, and that's like a mini rodeo.
0: Right.
2: So it's 17 and under, free, again, completely free. So we've had basically all of the events every year, except for we added the Pioneer Games 3 years ago.
0: Got it. Now, is there anything that you still need from anybody who might be listening right now? Are you still looking for donations, volunteers, anything like that?
2: Yes, we're always looking for volunteers. So our group, our board is 22 members, and then we have about, I would say, 60 people that show up on a regular basis helping us plan the parade.
0: Right.
2: But the day of, we need so many people because we have people volunteering throughout the parade. So, yes, if anyone still wants to volunteer, they can contact me. My contact info is on our website, which is PastorRobles.org.
0: Okay.
2: We're always looking for volunteers.
0: And then do you have all, I call them the things? Do you have Facebook, Instagram, all those things?
2: Yes, we have all the things. We have Facebook and Instagram, and our social media gal, Erin Sly, she is amazing. So if you don't follow us, you need to follow us because she has been amazing. All of our posts are great. So they're hilarious. So
0: we're looking forward to it. Then dates and times, it all gets underway on October 10th, right?
2: October 10th, Saturday, October 10th. It's the second Saturday of October every single year.
0: All right. So we're looking forward to that one again. We've been talking today with Sarah Kramer. Sarah is the chairman for Pastor Robles Pioneers. John Fuller is one of the board members. John, thanks for coming in. It was good to see you again.
1: Thank you. We appreciate you. Yeah, we appreciate the word, helping us get the word out.
0: You got it. Sarah, you're going to be on a float?
2: Nope, I'll be cruising around making sure everything goes smoothly.
0: You're not going to join the Bitterwater Bettys out there?
2: Nope.
0: Or the Barbary Coast Girls?
2: Not this year. Maybe when I'm not chairman, I can join one
0: of them.
2: Yes.
0: Okay, we'll look forward to that. Guys, thanks for coming in. We'll talk to you again soon.
2: All right, thank you.
0: You betcha. It is about 7:26 here on First Look. A lot going on that we wanted to talk to you about. There is Brad Melke is taking a look at something that's very interesting. I thought you might enjoy hearing about.
3: Medical experts say this week might be the perfect time to get vaccinated against some of this year's flu and COVID variants. Overall flu activity around the country is low, but some doctors have been surprised over the last few weeks, particularly on the West Coast, to see flu cases climbing earlier than usual. In Seattle, the Washington Post reported there were about 10 flu cases landing children in the hospital this time last year. Cut to this year, there have already been 150. Positivity rates have gone up in California as well. Now, viruses like flu and COVID slightly mutate every year. We'll compare that to what Russia might be dealing with at the moment, with a disease that hasn't changed much in centuries. A few days ago, Russian authorities launched anti-epidemic measures in a certain region of the country. Yesterday, a health official came forward with a statement saying an employee of a lab has come down with a case of, quote, pneumonia with an unknown etiology. That means they don't exactly know the cause, but it's worth noting this lab specializes in studying the plague.
4: Yuri, is the plague still around? Because when I hear about plague, I think of like old European cobblestones and like doctors with the creepy old face masks with like beaks.
5: Well, Brad, it actually is the same disease that caused that pandemic that killed, you know, up to 50 million people across Europe in the 1300s. It never really disappeared.
3: This is Yuri Benajoud from ABC's medical unit, and he says, yes, there are not only still labs studying the bacteria that caused the plague, but that it also still infects people to this day.
5: So there's a couple of different

0: Different types of plague, actually. There's three different types. There's bubonic, septicemic, and pneumonic. They come with a couple of different symptoms, but mainly it often starts similar to like a bad flu.
1: These Russian officials identified an employee at the Anti-Plague Research Center in the city of Shelikov, right near the border with China, and said they had fallen ill. They wouldn't say exactly what this person had fallen ill with, though.
0: They were diagnosed with an unknown type of pneumonia. Local officials there described it as a particularly dangerous infection, and it seems like a number of people now that were in contact with that person have been placed under monitoring. Luckily, Brad, there haven't been any other infections reported, so it doesn't appear like there's evidence of an outbreak there. Officials have said that the situation is stable. Here at home, the CDC and the State Department said they're both closely monitoring the situation. It's certainly something health authorities are going to keep a close eye on.
1: Plus, Yuri says, let's assume the worst for a second, right? Let's assume that not only did this employee get the plague, let's say this person then interacted with dozens and dozens of different people. Well, in that case, you still got to remember, this is not a virus. It's bacterial, a bacteria that generally is carried by fleas on rats. Which is why back in the day, port cities always seemed to be hit so hard. Rats would come off a new ship, fleas would find a new host, and soon scores of people were dying. That doesn't happen much anymore.
0: We have a lot more tools now that we did hundreds of years ago to treat this. It can be treated with a simple routine course of antibiotics. We also haven't really seen a lot of person-to-person spread. In the United States, we haven't really seen person-to-person spread in almost over a century. Most modern cases are almost always from an animal or a flea to a human. So luckily, there doesn't appear to be a lot of evidence that this is going to become a growing outbreak or even an epidemic.
1: The other big key, he says, is modern sanitation methods, sewers underground. Basic stuff, but stuff some of the poorest populations on Earth still don't have access to. That's why these research labs exist, even now. I always hear people using the phrase, during COVID. Like, oh, back during COVID, I was working from home. Well, remember, not only is COVID still sending people to hospitals, so are flu and plague, hundreds and hundreds of years later. Unless we're vigilant, we don't always get to decide when these diseases are done with us.
2: ABC News, I'm Chuck Severton. The co-pilot who attacked the captain on the Fly Dubai flight to Israel intended to crash the plane into Tel Aviv's Ben-Gurion Airport, according to two senior U.S. officials and an Israeli source familiar with the investigation. ABC's Tom Sufi Burridge.
3: Sources familiar with the investigation say Al-Hamami was a co-pilot trainee for Oman Air in 2024 when he was found in possession of extremist materials.
2: The co-pilot was tackled by passengers. Hot issues are to be decided by the Supreme Court as it opens its new term this morning. One is whether local governments have the right to sue energy companies over the effects of climate change. Records reviewed by ABC News show frat brothers at Cornell, accused of raping a student 2 years ago, tried to do what was described as damage control in the weeks afterward. The U.S. Air Force has now moved all its bombers out of a southern England Royal Air Force base that was the apparent target of a possible terrorist plot. This is ABC News.
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0: look at sports coming up for you here pretty soon. And we'll throw a little happy hour in your way. Got some happy hour stories I think we're going to share with you. Right now, though, news, traffic, and weather. Ben Hayes here to start us off.
1: Good morning with your Central Coast headlines. I'm Ben Hayes. The city of Paso Robles will close about a quarter mile of the Salinas River Trail from today through Friday, October 9th for repairs. Crews will perform routine asphalt repairs and slurry seal maintenance from 7 a.m. to 4 p.m. The section will remain closed for the full duration of the project. The closed section begins north of the Navajo Avenue cul-de-sac where the asphalt joins concrete. Reporter Daniel Martindale says a second satellite is now tracking planet-warming methane levels over California.
2: It was successfully launched from Vandenberg Space Force Base. It will allow Pasadena-based Carbon Mapper to check for methane plumes twice as often. The nonprofit partners with the state to share data. A California Air Resources Board spokesperson says officials will be able to make observations at more locations and more frequently at existing locations. That includes finding harmful methane leaks faster and tracking if repairs have been made. I'm Daniel Martindale.
1: Reporter Dina Kodiak says California is cracking down on bike safety.
3: Governor Gavin Newsom has signed three new laws to improve e-bike safety in California. One law bans selling or advertising electric bikes as e-bikes if they can go over 20 miles per hour with a throttle or 28 miles per hour with pedal assist, which are the speed limits for e-bikes in California. Faster bikes will be treated as mopeds, requiring registration and a license. Starting in January, companies selling faster vehicles like these must clearly tell buyers that the device is considered a motor vehicle in California. New rules also require better crash reporting. I'm Dina Kodiak.
1: And California Rural Legal Assistance will offer free legal aid to low-income residents of San Luis Obispo County at the Paso Robles City Library tomorrow from 10 a.m. to 2 p.m. and also 4:30 to 6 p.m. Advocates from the organization will answer questions and share legal information in the areas of housing, employment, education, and health. With your Central Coast headlines, I'm Ben Hayes.
0: Thank you very much, Ben, and good morning. It is about 7:36 right now. And let's take a look at what's happening in traffic and weather.
4: Traffic and weather together, now on 920 KVEC.
0: Man, I tell you what, I don't know what's in the water this morning, but you guys are all driving really good. There's still no accidents or incidents, even down near the Bermuda Triangle in Santa Maria there on 166. We've got, everybody's driving careful. We haven't had a single accident, a single incident all morning long. Let's see if we can keep it that way. We'll get a no-hitter today, and if that happens, everybody gets a cookie. It is... weather forecast, let's see, is looking at mostly sunny through the day. There is a heat advisory over most areas of the Central Coast till about 8 o'clock tonight. If you're in the South County today, high temperatures are going to be sitting at about 93 for the inland valleys. Sunny weather all the way through Friday. Along the beaches, 88, and so pretty warm. And then it looks like 99 in the North County with temperatures into the triple digits over the next few days north of the grade. Our current temperatures include San Luis Obispo this hour at about 69 degrees, almost 70, 65 in Paso, 67 in Atascadero, 65 in Templeton, Santa Margarita at 69, Morro Bay says 65, so does Los Osos, Avila Beach and Arroyo Grande, Pismo, Grover Beach, Napomo, and Santa Maria all at 64 and 65 in Orchid, and that's where Rod is standing by this morning at Spencer's Fresh Markets. Good morning, Rod. How you doing?
5: I'm doing great, and you?
0: Doing good. So you got to hang out in the Lompoc store over the weekend.
5: I did. I got to work over there on Saturday all day, so it was good to get over there and see some of the people.
0: Now, do you still have folks coming in the Lompoc area that are discovering Spencer's for the first time?
5: Yes, we sure do. We sent out flyers, and I was surprised to people coming in and saying they didn't even know we were open, and we've had all this advertising out there and everything, and
0: yeah,
5: banners out on the street, and we got everything going, and people just didn't know yet.
0: Well, I'll tell you what, one of the things people need to pay attention in this ad that's on right now, because I shop, you know, a couple other stores on occasion.

0: And everybody else has got their big bin of pumpkins out front of the store, but they're running $6.99, $7.99. I think the most expensive I saw was $8.99. You have beautiful local pumpkins out there, $3.99 a piece.
1: Yeah, well, absolutely. Those are that's a great deal, and there's a variety of sizes, so they're not all just one size. If you want a smaller size to put out, we got those. If you want something a little larger, they've got those, and they're all $3.99 each.
0: Yeah, that's a really good deal, and they're beautiful pumpkins too. Hey, let's start produce department today along with the pumpkins. What else have you got for us?
1: Oh, we've got the local large tomatoes at 99 cents a pound. This is a good one for the heat. We've got the mini watermelons and the cantaloupes, both at $1.99 each. We have a 5-pound bag of russet potatoes at 99 cents each. Have local Brussels sprouts coming from Bonnie Pack, coming out of our backyard here. 2 pounds for $3, and also from Bonnie Pack, we have the lettuce sale again. It's romaine, green, and red leaf, and iceberg, all at 99 cents each.
0: All right, then let's talk meat department, because I know you got some big sales there.
1: We sure do. We start off with the prime tri-tips at $6.99 a pound in a value pack. Those have just been absolutely gorgeous. The marbling on them is just fantastic. So we got 2 days left on that. We got boneless, skinless chicken breasts at $1.99 a pound in a value pack, another great item. Baby back ribs at $3.99 a pound, and beef back ribs from Harris Ranch at $4.99 a pound. We have boneless center cut pork chops at $3.99 a pound. And if you want to throw some sausage out there, we've got our linguica or our cheddar jalapeno sausage at $5.99 a pound.
0: Really good deals there. You've also got the thick slice platter bacon on sale. If people have not sampled that yet from Spencer's, it's outstanding.
1: Yeah, that's our number one bacon going through our departments. Does a fantastic job for us. $6.99 a pound.
0: Yep, and then don't forget, is it still the peanut butter cream pie we're talking about? No, it's pumpkin cream pie this time.
1: Yeah, we're at the pumpkin right now. It's coming along here for October, so we started with the pumpkin, and we'll have those all the way through different times, of course, but we'll have them every day from now till Thanksgiving.
0: All right. Sounds good. If you want more information, all you have to do is head to spencersfreshmarkets.com. Also, check out Facebook and Instagram for recipe ideas and a lot more if you just want to swing by a store. Where are we going to find Gerard?
1: Well, here in Santa Maria, we are at 3580 Orca Road. In Morro Bay, up near the Rock, we are at 2650 Main Street. And our new location in Lompoc is 1009 North 8th Street.
0: All right. Sounds good. Rod, thank you very much. Have yourself a great day. We'll check in with you tomorrow morning, okay?
1: Sounds good. Have a good day.
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0: Now let's take a look at what's going on in sports for you here this morning. Here's how Friday night shook out around the Central Coast. San Luis Obispo beat Mission Prep at home 35-21. Arroyo Grande handled Atascadero 35-13. Nipomo outlasted Templeton in a shootout 48-42. I believe both of those teams were undefeated as well. And St. Joe rolled past Rigetti 63-0. Ouch. Lompoc beat Paso Robles 44-14, and Pioneer Valley top Santa Maria 20-7 on Friday night. In Cal Poly action, it looks like the Cal Poly Mustangs lost a double overtime heartbreaker in football to Weber State 42-34 Saturday night at Mustang Memorial Field in front of a sold-out family weekend crowd. Junior running back Jaden Green ran for 170 yards and 2 touchdowns. Quarterback Anthony Grigsby Jr. threw for 213 yards, 2 scores, and touchdown catches by senior receiver Fidel Pitts and junior tight end Alec Marshall. Green's touchdown gave Cal Poly the lead in the first overtime, but Weber State answered both times. The Mustangs are 3-3 and 2-1 in the Big Sky. They head to Idaho State on Saturday. They're going to be playing in my hometown of Pocatello, Idaho, in the Debbie Holt Arena there. Cal Poly volleyball swept Utah Valley in straight sets on Saturday in Orem. Second round road sweep in 3 days after Thursday's win at Sacramento State. Emma Frederick led the way with 22 kills across 2 matches. And in football, man, a lot going on in football too. Rams pulled off a comeback in Philadelphia. They beat the Eagles 24-20. The 49ers are still perfect after beating Denver 20.

0: 4-14 to Levi Stadium. Brock Purdy threw touchdown passes to Deebo Samuel and George Kittle. San Francisco 4-0, by the way. The Raiders fell to Kansas City, 30-27 in Las Vegas. And the Chargers, what do we have going on with the Chargers? They are 0-4. Where's my Chargers score here? Oh, they lost to Seattle, 30-23. They fought back with a touchdown, a late field goal, but ran out of time. Tonight, Monday Night Football, Atlanta, New Orleans, 5:15 our time. Both teams coming in 1-2. Around the league, Carolina beat Detroit 32-26 on Sunday Night Football. The 49ers, Chiefs, and Vikings are the NFL's last three unbeaten teams at 4-0 right now. And that is a look at what's going on in sports. And from there, I think we are going to check in with Gordon Deal. Gordon Deal's got a lot going on to talk about. By the way, if you haven't heard his show yet, you can check in between 3 o'clock and 5 o'clock every morning here on News Talk 920 KBEC. While the rush to lead the world in AI is running up against a push for more oversight, and Madison Mills is joining Gordon this morning.
1: The race for AI supremacy among labs, companies, and countries may be impossible to reconcile with the push for AI safety. It's a story by Madison Mills, senior AI reporter at Axios. Madison, what's up here?
2: We're increasingly hearing from sources that the only solution to the amount of safety problems presented by AI is actually more AI. And that's because the scale of agentic activity has gotten so vast. I reported over the weekend that there are tens of thousands of incidents that security researchers are still investigating. The only way to be able to look into that scale of a problem is by using AI tools. So a very meta thing here, where the very potential problem that security researchers are spending all of their time looking into can only be accomplished by using that very same tool.
1: Jeez. Okay. So is this about, I don't know, profits versus safety here at this stage?
2: Yeah, I mean, that's something that some of the safety advocates I've talked to have said, that, you know, if anyone watched Saturday Night Live, they saw this Dario Amodei sketch where he said, you know, somebody stop me from doing this. And that's what the safety advocates would say, that it's, in their view, a little bit ironic to hear the AI companies ask for somebody to slow them down. What the AI companies would say is that they can't slow down because, one, to your point, the competitors will just continue, and then they are, you know, operating as businesses. They don't want that. But also, the kind of broader argument from them is that China isn't having anybody force them to slow down. And do we really want China to be ahead of the U.S. on AI? So that's an argument that's also been successful from the AI companies when it comes to regulatory conversations that they've had in Washington as well.
1: Jeez, I had a guy on who said that largely this request for government regulation is all about publicity, as these teams, these companies try to go public. There may be some truth to that, but it does seem like, based on what you've reported, there are concerns here.
2: Yeah, and I mean, you go back to the founding of these companies, like OpenAI and Anthropic, were both started by people who said at the time they were starting these companies because they were worried about AI safety. And now, you know, as they've gotten closer to going public, we have financial details from both OpenAI and Anthropic. These are the fastest growing startups in American history when it comes to their revenue numbers. I mean, just billions and billions of dollars in not only revenue, but also losses for these companies. So it'll be interesting once they do go public to see how that, and if that changes how they approach safety.
1: We're speaking with Madison Mills, senior AI reporter at Axios. She's got a good story that's called The Trillion-Dollar AI Safety Paradox. So they're seeking self-policing in some ways, these companies, but I get the sense, too, they're not being fully transparent about what's going on.
2: Yeah, it's really interesting. So OpenAI disclosed that they had dozens of security incidents with third parties, which is just code for like, oh, companies or people who we work with have had issues. OpenAI's wording on this is that they don't want to disclose that somebody had a problem with their technology and potentially put that company at risk. Like, hypothetically, if company A had a security problem, OpenAI doesn't want to publicize that and make that company more vulnerable to additional security security challenges. Of course, other people that I talk to say that that is just a publicity line from OpenAI, and that there's certainly a massive push from AI security researchers.

0: for these AI companies to be more open and disclose incidents as quickly as possible. For any public company, there are laws about this, that they have to disclose any relevant cyber incident because that could be material for investors. But of course, not only are the AI companies private still, a lot of the customers and enterprise customers they work with are also private companies or government entities. So that's why we haven't necessarily had as much transparency as some people would like.
1: Yeah. Explain the trust gap you reference in your story for these independent safety groups.
0: Yeah, it's a really interesting dynamic here, what we're seeing when it comes to these independent safety groups, because there are, you know, only so many people who are experts at this technology that has existed for decades, but ChatGPT is only, you know, a couple of years old.
1: Thanks, Madison. Madison Mills, senior AI reporter at Axios.
2: And a big thanks to Gordon Deal for helping out there as well. 7:49 on First Look, and I thought we'd throw a happy hour your way this hour.

And let's take a look at what's going on in happy hour. Got a whole bunch of happy hour stories for you here today. If I can find out where I put them. There is happy hour right there. Halloween came a few weeks early up in Maine. There's a lobster there named Casper. Casper is a white lobster. Not cooked white, but ghost white. The odds of finding one like this are about 1 in 100 million. Casper had been living at the Maine State Aquarium in Booth Bay, and now it's been donated to the University of New England's Marine Science Center, so Casper is going to college. Researchers there are trying to figure out why some lobsters come out orange or blue or yellow or even calico instead of that regular muddy brown. They've already got an orange one named Peaches. That's about 1 in 30 million. Peaches had babies, some brown, some orange, some blue. Now the team gets to study the rarest color of all. And the best part, they collect DNA without hurting the lobster one bit. So Casper's going to get a dorm room, free meals, never has to worry about a pot of boiling water. I know a few college kids who would trade places with that. Hey, if you've ever stomped out of the living room because your team was getting clobbered, this one's for you. Alistair Cass lives on a 150-acre property in Devon, England. He's a big Arsenal soccer fan. He was watching Arsenal lose to Brighton 3-0. He'd had enough, so he walked outside to cool off. That's when he heard something from the valley behind his place, a faint voice. Then he heard it again. Help! He jumped on his quad, followed the sound down toward the river, and found a woman named Sally stuck in the mud up to her chest. She'd been trapped there for about 4 hours, shivering. He raced back for rope and wooden planks and tried to pull her out himself, but the suction was too strong. There was no cell signal down there, so he drove back to the house to call for help. He guided the fire crew and police and ambulances, even helicopters, down into the gully. 2 hours later, Sally was free. Afterwards, she sent him a thank you card, said thanks to Arsenal for being rubbish because it was them not doing well that caused him to go outside. Sometimes losing is the best thing that can happen. Over at the Animal Rescue League of Boston, there were two dogs who just would not be separated. There's Greg, who was a little short-haired chihuahua, and Carly, a big shaggy golden retriever, kind of the odd couple. Shelters call that a bonded pair. We've talked to Robin about bonded pairs before. It means they have to go home together, and that sometimes can make them a little harder to place. Well, they got a little help from Captain America. Chris Evans sat down with him for a series from the Dodo called Dream Date. Celebrities hang out with shelter dogs who need homes. Evans played games with him and mostly with Carly. Greg wasn't all that interested. Evans asked folks to please give these two sweethearts a forever home together, and it worked. A couple adopted them both, and they've started an Instagram account for the pair. So if you need a superhero for a happy ending, call Chris Evans. I mean, you don't have to have one, but it doesn't hurt. Here's one a few hours south of us, and it's a first. The lifeguards at Seal Beach in Orange County watched something nobody had ever recorded on the West Coast. In broad daylight, a female Olive Ridley sea turtle crawled out of the ocean, dug a nest in the sand, laid her eggs, and headed right back into the water. 3 days later, about 8 miles up the coast at Huntington Beach, another one did the same thing. Now, these turtles normally nest down in Mexico, Costa Rica, Nicaragua. They say that the ocean waters are warmer right now, and that may have pushed them north. Wildlife crews roped off the nest. There's some extreme high tide, and there's some hurricane swells headed for

didn't know its name. Up in northern England, along Hadrian's Wall, the stone wall the Romans built 1,900 years ago, there was a lone sycamore standing in a dip between two hills. The sycamore gap tree, about 150 years old, one of the most photographed trees in all of England, and a symbol. Then one night in 2023, vandals cut it down with a chainsaw. People were heartbroken. Well, 3 years later, there's news. The stump is alive. It sprouted a pretty thick ring of new shoots. They're already 2 to 3 foot tall. The National Trust has been babying it, loosening all the soil around the roots and keeping people from trampling it. And seeds from the old tree have grown into 49 saplings handed out to communities all over the UK. Experts say that hikers could be sitting in the shade again in about 10 years. Sometimes you can cut down a tree, but you can't always cut down what it means to people. Sometimes those roots just keep on keeping on. And at 7:54, that's our happy hour for the day today.

0: in studio with Brett Snyder from Mancini's Sleep World. He's the CEO. The first thing you need to know is Mancini's is moving into the market, and they are taking over all 9 Christian's Mattress Express locations here on the Central Coast and in the Central Valley. Brett, good to see you. Welcome to the market. Welcome to the Central Coast. There's a big retirement sale for the former owner, so let's talk about that.
1: 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And if you are in the market for a mattress, you'll know it because you woke up and you didn't feel very good and your back hurt, you should swing by one of the Christian's Mattress Express powered by Mancini Sleep World.
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0: fresh reading on business activity, employment, and inflation pressures. And then on Friday, the preliminary University of Michigan Consumer Sentiment Index will release its fresh reading, showcasing real-time inflation expectations and household confidence.
1: Look up tomorrow if skies are clear, says ABC's Wayne Cabot.
2: You got to be up around 4 o'clock in the morning to see it. Jupiter being eclipsed by the moon, visible across the eastern U.S. and much of the central U.S. and adjacent southern Canada. Astronomer Joe Rayo tells ABC News it should be spectacular and particularly beautiful. The illusion of a sparkling diamond at the edge of the moon, the third such occurrence since 1889.
1: All this month, astronomers say you can have one of the best looks at Saturn, rising in the east after sunset and setting in the west just before dawn. Chuck Sievertson, ABC News.
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0: morning and welcome to First Look. It is Monday morning, October 5th, 8:06. We've got local news, traffic, and weather for you. Our way of checking with the folks from the Slow Food Bank and find out what they've got going on. We wrap up this hour with guests from the California Highway Patrol. CHP officers Rick Souza and Nick Torres are going to be joining us to talk about some of the things that they've got going on.
1: Good morning with your Central Coast headlines. I'm Ben Hayes. Paso Robles Fire and Emergency Services placed a new aerial ladder truck, truck 8141, into service at Fire Station 1 recently. The new truck, a 2026 Pierce Ascendant 107-foot aerial ladder, replaces the original truck 8141, which had served Paso Robles since 2001. According to the department, the new truck includes a 500-gallon water tank and also a 2,000-gallon permitted pump. The San Miguel Fire Department will receive a little over $1 million in federal funding toward a new emergency operations center. That's according to Congressman Jimmy Panetta, a Democrat whose congressional district includes northern San Luis Obispo County. The emergency operations center is one piece of a larger expansion of the department's facilities, estimated in 2024 to cost $8.75 million. ABC's Grant Johnson says California farm workers employed through the federal H-2A guest worker program will see their paychecks go up after a new law was signed by Governor Gavin Newsom.
2: Joe Del Bosque hires about 150 seasonal workers each summer to harvest organic cantaloupe on his farm in western Fresno County.
3: I do this year after year.
2: Starting January 1st, a new law will increase the minimum wage for farm workers on temporary H-2A visas from $16.90 to $19.75 an hour. Del Bosque says the bill has good intentions, but with skyrocketing fuel prices and now more expensive labor, costs could get passed on to the grocers and then to the shoppers.
1: And a new independent investigation reveals failures during the deadly Eaton and Palisades

0: fires. That's according to a report by the Fire Safety Research Institute cited in the LA Times. It noted delayed alerts contributed to all but one of the 19 deaths in the Eaton fire. With your Central Coast headlines, I'm Ben Hayes.
1: Ben, thank you very much and good morning. It is 8:09 here on First Look.
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1: When it comes to traffic, we check our Caltrans quick maps here to find out what's going on. And it looks like this hour we have still wide open. I like that. We have a couple of accidents down near Santa Barbara, so it's moving north out of LA. But other than that, from Paso all the way down through the Gaviota Tunnel, we're looking clear. We haven't had a single incident all morning. Let's see if we can keep it that way the rest of the day. Our weather forecast today, still calling for an extreme heat warning. Or advisory, I should say. Not a warning. It's a heat advisory. That means temperatures are going to be hot. If there are people in your lives that are a little susceptible to that, make sure you take care of them and keep track of them and see what's going on. High temps today going to be sitting somewhere near 83 for the Inland Valley south of the grade, 99 in the North County, 78 for the Beachell areas of the Central Coast. Currently temps in the low to mid-60s over most areas. In fact, 67 for everybody in the South County along the coast, 70 in Santa Margarita. That's the, it's not the hot spot. St. Louis has got 71, 69s all the way across the board in the North County along the 101.
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1: 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Oh, and just between us, if you hear any rumors about AI robots taking over the world, don't worry. Oh, the only robot here is our coffee machine.
2: Beep, boop, beep.

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4: Well, once again, good morning and welcome to First Look. 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That time of the week, we get to find out what's going on at the Slo Food Bank. I know last week we had Molly Kearney in, and we had a really nice chat with one of the board of directors members, actually the chair of the board. Savannah Colavins is in with us. How are you?
5: I'm great. How are you?
4: I'm doing outstanding. Can we talk about Colavins? Is that okay for just a second?
5: Yeah, of course.
4: I mean, no, it's very unique, and I think it's very cool.
5: Yeah, it's a combo between my maiden name and my husband's old last name.
4: So your husband was he the Evans or the Cole part?
5: He was the Cole and I was the Evans.
4: And you were the Evans. So you combined the two names and it's Colavins.
5: Yep. We invented our own new name.
4: See, and I like that. I think that is really cool. I do weddings almost every weekend, so I think that's a really cool idea. You brought a special guest with you today.
5: I did. I brought Bob Aiken. He's an incredible board member on the Slo Food Bank's board. And he was the CEO of Feeding America, which if you don't know, that's a national organization that provides support to food banks. Really big deal. So we're so excited to benefit from his incredible knowledge.
4: Okay, Bob, you take the high harmony. We're going to sing Go Cubs Go here too today. Okay. No, I found out before Savannah came in, you're a Cubs fan. You're from Chicago originally, correct?
6: Yeah, that's right. Yeah, lifelong Cubs fan. Been going to games my whole life with my grandmother and, you know, couldn't have been more happy in 2016 when they won the World Series. So we're cheering for another one.
4: They didn't do very well against San Diego last night, but I think you and I are the only ones on the Central Coast that are lamenting that loss.
6: Okay.
4: we'll do that. So tell me about your joining the Slo Food Bank. How long have you been with the Slo Food Bank, and what made you decide to step in?
6: Yeah, I joined the Slo Food Bank Board of Directors about 6 years ago now. My wife and I moved to Cayucas almost 7 years ago. I had a long history in food banking, and so I had known about the Slo Food Bank. And when I got to town, I had a chance to meet the executive director and the board, and ultimately was invited to join the board. And I've really, really enjoyed my time on the board.
4: And you brought your wife, Lisa, with you today. I want to make sure that everybody knows that she's here in the background, just to make sure you do right here. Right?
6: Exactly, yeah. The reason we're here in Slo is that Lisa is a Cal Poly grad. And, you know, I always had this theory, if you marry a Cal Poly grad, chances are you're going to wind up living in Slo at some point. So here we are.
4: Yeah, you will. Well, we're glad to have you. So let's talk about, you know, you've got some food bank experience. You got to know the CEO here, made you decide to join on. Tell me about Feeding America. I've never heard of it before.
6: Yeah, you know, it's not surprising. Most people haven't. Feeding America is actually the second largest charity in America. And the leading hunger relief organization. But it is the umbrella organization for over 250 food banks and 60,000 pantries and food distribution.

0: programs. And so, you know, food banking grew organically. The Slo Food Bank was founded. There were hundreds founded across the country. And then the food donor said, hey, we'd like to have a national organization that we can work with. And so Feeding America was founded about 50 years ago.
1: Wow.
0: And so I had the privilege of being the CEO there about 10 years ago now.
1: Now, where are they based out of?
0: They're based in Chicago, and they have an office in Washington, D.C. But they spent a lot of time, you know, all across the country in the food banks. There's about 3,000 counties in America, and the Feeding America members serve every county in the country.
1: Nice. Now, when you said that it's an umbrella organization, is Slo Food Bank one of those organizations? Organizations under the umbrella?
0: Yes, Slo Food Bank is part of the Feeding America network.
1: So there's still an interaction between the two organizations on a regular basis.
0: Yeah, Feeding America creates a lot of connection across the food banks to share, you know, best practices, what's working, what isn't, understand, you know, what does hunger in America look like, so that the food banks can bring insights into the programs that they deliver in their local communities. But all the food is delivered by the local food banks.
1: Right. Now, Savannah, how do you find people like this? Because every board member that's come in has been phenomenal. I mean, already I can tell that Bob has got to be a very integral part of your board.
2: You know, anyone who gets to know our board has always said, wow, you have an amazing board. We are so lucky.
1: Yeah.
2: And maybe it's just that our community brings in great people who want to live here. And we're just, every day we're so thankful for the board members that we've been able to get.
1: Now, I'm just kind of reading through some notes here at the same time. It says you were also the executive chairman of the Monterey Bay Spice Company.
0: Yeah, that's my business. I have a small business that's up in Watsonville. I've been in the food industry my entire career, or almost all of it. And for the last about six years ago, I bought that company. And we sell spices and botanicals and herbs online.
1: Nice. And so are any of those, do they wind their way into the food bank from time to time?
0: Well, of course, yeah. You know, just about every food company produces food that for one reason or another, you know, they can't sell. And so food banking really was built on the notion, let's capture that excess food and get it to people who are at risk of hunger.
1: Right.
0: And so our company, every food company I've worked for has been a food donor to food banks.
1: Through Feeding America, you had a relationship there. Now you're with the Slo Food Bank. What do you think is one of the most misunderstood things about hunger, not just across the nation, but here on the Central Coast?
0: You know, I think the biggest issue is hunger is often hiding in plain sight. You know, a lot of people think about hunger and the people we serve as, you know, the population that's unhoused. And undoubtedly, we serve people who are unhoused, but almost all the people we serve are families with children, they're seniors, they're college students, as you heard about recently.
1: Right, we did. That's always surprised me.
0: You know, I would say, you know, your listeners probably on any given day have come into contact with somebody who is benefiting from the food bank. They probably know somebody who's benefiting from the food bank. And, you know, we serve about one out of six people in the county on a monthly basis.
1: Now, you've seen this on a wider level than what we see here on the Central Coast. Is the stigma, is that something that, because I think we've pretty much done away with it here, or at least it looks like we have and the attempt is there. Is that something that's nationwide?
0: Absolutely. Yeah, I think, you know, people are proud, and they, you know, the challenge in our society today is people just don't have enough dollars to spread around. They pay their rent, they pay their utilities, they pay their car bill. Food is one of those items where you kind of say, what's left in my checking account, and then how am I going to stretch it to make do? And food banking is a big part of the solution for people who are put in that situation.
1: All right. And how can people here on the Central Coast help? What's the way that they can best? Is it spreading the word? Is it donating time? Is it donating dollars?
0: Yeah. First of all, I'd say I've visited over 100 food banks as the CEO of Feeding America. The Slo Food Bank is a terrific food bank. Very efficient in what we do. 85 cents on every dollar goes to food relief programs.
1: Wow.
0: And so we do a lot of things right, but we only can do that because of our supporters. And there's three things that people can do for us and for any food bank. that they want to be a part of. You know, one is to volunteer. You know, it's fun to go work a shift and sort food and get it ready to go out to the relief sites where people are actually claiming the food. You can also work those districts.

0: contributions, which I love doing because you get to meet people and be out in the sunshine in the community. So that's one thing. Another is to donate. You know, it takes money to do what we do, just like every charity. And so, you know, we're always grateful for the donors that help to make the program work. And then the third thing is raise your voice and advocate. You know, the federal nutrition programs are 10 times the size of what the food banks do. And so those federal nutrition programs are an important part of the solution. And so if you believe in those programs, call your congressman and advocate for them.
1: Okay, now let's do nuts and bolts on that. So is there some place, does the food bank here locally, is there a place where you can go and get recommended emails or lists or people to send to? How would you do that? I mean, I hear a lot of people say, call your congressman. I would have no idea how to do that.
0: If Savannah, you want to talk about that for a minute?
2: Yeah, there. I mean, there are a lot of websites where you can just type in where you live and it will tell you who all your representatives are. So if you just Google that, how do I find my representative? That will be the top of the list.
1: And then you just email them and say, hey, I would like you to support the food bank more. I want you to support hunger more. What are we telling them?
2: Yeah, I mean, of course, align with your own values, but that would be great. And supporting the safety nets in our community that right. allow us to continue doing our work and reduce the impact on food banks, such as SNAP.
0: Yeah. Probably most of your listeners know about SNAP, known as CalFresh in California, but there are a lot of federal nutrition programs. One that's near and dear to my heart that almost nobody knows about is called TFAP. It's the Emergency Food Assistance Program. And that's a program at the federal level that pairs farmers, growers, and ranchers with food banks. And so when there's excess crops of one commodity or another,
1: right.
0: the federal government purchases those items from the sources and then distributes them to the food banks, and then we get them out to people in need. You know, that's a program that has a lot of support nationally across the spectrum.
1: So that's something then that is helping. That's kind of got double help because that's helping farmers and ranchers that may get stuck with product they can't sell or there's no market for it. At the same time, it's helping keep people fed.
0: Bingo.
2: Yeah, it was created as a market stabilization for the country. So it's actually beneficial for all sides.
1: It's kind of a win-win. Mm-hmm. Now, with Feeding America, do you do the same things on a national level that Slo Food Bank does here locally, or was it a switch of the type of things you do?
0: Yeah, all the food is distributed at the local level. And so I've always, you know, enjoyed being part of a food bank. Feeding America focuses on setting standards for the food banks. So if you donate to the Slo Food Bank, you know that the stringent standards set by Feeding America are being met. Those are things like food safety, very critical. You know, you just don't want to get anybody sick.
1: Right.
0: You know, Feeding America helps the food bank understand what's the magnitude of hunger in your county. Where is it? And then we can create programs to go try to address that hunger. And then Feeding America has an office in Washington and, you know, regularly meets with the senators and Congress people and the people at the USDA that are responsible for this work.
1: You talk about the scope in our county, and that was one of the things when I started talking with Molly early on that surprised me was just not only how effective the food bank was, but how many people here on San Luis County are actually using its services.
0: Yeah, it is. You know, it's a function of being a very good food bank so that we can serve a lot of people. But the statistics that we see here in Slo County are pretty consistent with the national statistics as well. You know, the food banks generally are serving about one in six or one in seven people.
1: Yeah, which is just amazing. Anything I haven't asked you yet that you want to make sure that we talk about here today?
0: You know, I really have enjoyed my time on the Slo Food Bank board. I just want your listeners to know, to the extent they're supporters of the food bank, their money and their time and their energy is being put to very good work. You know, demand is very high right now. I filled my gas tank on the way here today. And, you know, that extra $40 a week that people are spending on gas means that there are a lot more people coming to the food bank and our agency partners across the county. And so if we can ask for your help to, you know, allow us to do more of what we do. There'll be demand in the community for that.
1: Okay. Savannah, the best places for people to go if they want to either volunteer, if they want to make a donation, if they would like to. And I keep talking about this because I know we

0: Got a couple people out there listening. If you don't have any place to share what you've gained when it's time to go, I guess is probably the most delicate way to put it. If you've got an estate that you would like to find a good home for, I can't think of a better home than the Slo Food Bank. Where do people go if they want to find out more about that?
1: All of those things are available at slofoodbank.org.
0: Okay, you can find out more. Savannah Colavins is with us. She is, give me your title again.
1: Director of Community Engagement.
0: Perfect. And Bob Aiken is in. He's on the board of directors. Bob, it was a pleasure meeting you.
2: It was great meeting you too, Andy. Thanks so much.
0: And Lisa, did you do okay over there?
3: I did great.
0: Okay, just want to double check. Well, we didn't leave you hanging in the corner here. And we will talk with Food Bank again very, very soon.
4: From ABC News Tech Trends. Just days after artificial intelligence leaders gathered at the White House committing to self-regulate the rapidly growing industry, President Trump now says he's creating a super intelligence force aimed at promoting American AI on the global stage and, in his words, protecting American lives and interests. DNI Director Jay Clayton will lead the group. Some changes coming to YouTube Shorts. The Google-owned company says it wants to prioritize original content as opposed to reposts of other people's work. It's unclear when the changes will be made to the vertical scrolling video platform. It comes months after YouTube introduced a feature that let creators modify other users' videos on the platform using artificial intelligence. And it's not the holiday shopping season yet, but Amazon is about to hold another Prime Day. The two-day online sale kicks off tomorrow. Amazon's own lineup of hardware devices are usually steeply discounted. With Tech Trends, I'm Mike Dabusky, ABC News.
0: Thank you very much, Mike. And that's going to wrap up this segment here on First Look. It's time for ABC.
5: ABC News, I'm Chuck Sievertson. Records reviewed by ABC News show frat brothers at Cornell accused of raping a student 2 years ago tried to do damage control. ABC News obtaining a recording of a phone call between Jane Doe and frat brother Matthew Ingalls in which she asks how they ended up in a threesome.
6: So you come in, say hi, we start dancing for like maybe 3 to 5 minutes, and then I pop the question. You say yes, then I remember like we didn't know who else to bring, so I go up to who was on the dance floor too, and I pop the question, and he's like, yeah, and then we go upstairs.
5: The co-pilot who attacked the captain on the Fly Dubai flight to Israel intended to crash the plane into Tel Aviv's Ben Gurion Airport, say two senior U.S. officials and an Israeli source. Issues the Supreme Court will hear as it opens its new term today include requiring voters to show proof of citizenship. This is ABC News.
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8: Susan Hoffman, our resident bibliophile, joins us to talk about books that she has been reading lately, books she thinks you should be reading. Also, Dr. John Ashbaugh talks about voting in the San Luis Obispo City Council race. And here she comes. 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

0: welcome to First Look, and we get ready for the final segment of the day today, as it is every Monday. We have officers from the California Highway Patrol coming in to visit us this morning. CHP Officer Rich Souza and CHP Officer Nick Torres going to be stopping by for a Monday morning visit. Now is the perfect time, by the way, if you have any questions that you would like to ask them. I've got a couple lined up from weeks gone by that we did not get while they were here. So that's going to be coming up here pretty soon, and then that'll wrap up our show today.
1: Good morning with your Central Coast headlines. I'm Ben Hayes. The city of Paso Robles will close about a quarter mile of the Salinas River Trail from today through Friday, October 9th for repairs. Crews will perform routine asphalt repairs and slurry seal maintenance from 7 a.m. to 4 p.m. The section will remain closed for the full duration of the project. The closed section begins north of the Navajo Avenue cul-de-sac, where the asphalt joins concrete. Reporter Daniel Martindale says a second satellite is now tracking planet-warming methane levels over California.
2: It was successfully launched from Vandenberg Space Force Base. It will allow Pasadena-based Carbon Mapper to check for methane plumes twice as often. The nonprofit partners with the state to share data. A California Air Resources Board spokesperson says officials will be able to make observations at more locations and more frequently at existing locations. That includes finding harmful methane leaks faster and tracking if repairs have been made. I'm Daniel Martindale.
1: Reporter Dina Kodiak says California is cracking down on bike safety.
3: Governor Gavin Newsom has signed three new laws to improve e-bike safety in California. One law bans selling or advertising electric bikes as e-bikes if they can go over 20 miles per hour with a throttle or 28 miles per hour with pedal assist, which are the speed limits for e-bikes in California. Faster bikes will be treated as mopeds, requiring registration and a license. Starting in January, companies selling faster vehicles like these must clearly tell buyers that the device is considered a motor vehicle in California. New rules also require better crash reporting. I'm Dina Kodiak.
1: And California Rural Legal Assistance will offer free legal aid to low-income residents of San Luis Obispo County at the Paso Robles City Library tomorrow from 10 a.m. to 2 p.m. and also 4:30 to 6 p.m. Advocates from the organization will answer questions and share legal information in the areas of housing, employment, education, and health. With your Central Coast headlines, I'm Ben Hayes.
0: All right, thank you very much, Ben, and good morning. It is 8:37 here on First Look.
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0: And when it comes to traffic, we're going to find out what's going on over at the Caltrans Quick Maps here this morning. It looks like we have got, you know what, this is hard to believe. We have a no-hitter today. That means everybody gets a cookie. Okay, we haven't had a single accident or incident all morning long. Yeah, knock on Formica. That's hopefully it's going to stay that way. We'll talk a little bit more about that with our friends from the California Highway Patrol. They're coming up here in our next segment. Weather-wise, today there is a heat advisory in place till about 8 o'clock tonight. It's going to get worse as the days roll along. Triple digits in the North County over the next 2 days. Low to mid-90s South County. In fact, today we've got high temperatures today, looking at 93 for San Luis and the Inland Valleys, 88 for the beaches today, and in the North County, high temperatures along the 101 at 99 today. Our current temperatures here on the Central Coast, San Luis at 73, 69 in Paso, 72 for Atascadero, 71 in Templeton, Santa Margarita. Morro Bay is at 66, as is Los Osos, 69 for Avila, Arroyo Grande, Pismo Beach, Grover Beach, and Nipomo at 68 for Santa Maria

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4: Well, let's find out what's going on in sports here this morning. And to do that, we're going to head over to a little help from Claude here with sports this morning. Baseball, start with the diamond. Both of our California teams came up just short on Sunday. Dodgers dropped game two to Atlanta at Dodger Stadium, 3-2. Freddie Freeman, Max Muncy both homered. L.A. went 0-8 with runners in scoring position. That series tied a game apiece. In Milwaukee, the Padres lost game two, 4-3, when the Brewers scored twice in the bottom of the ninth. Ty France moved in two runs, and Michael King allowed just one run over five innings. Tampa Bay leading Yankees 1-0 after, this is in the American League playoffs, after 1-0 win on Saturday. And the White Sox lead Cleveland 1-0 after a 3-0 win on Saturday as well. Kills me that the Cubs are out and the White Sox are still in. The Rams pulled off a comeback in Philadelphia in the NFL, beating the Eagles 24-20. Rams defense shut out the Eagles in the second half and sacked Jalen Hurt four times. The 49ers still perfect this year after beating Denver 24-14 at Levi Stadium. Brock Purdy threw touchdown passes to Deebo Samuel, George Kittle, and Christian McCaffrey. Raiders fell to Kansas City 30-27 in Las Vegas. Raiders held a 19-17 or led 19-17 with under 5 minutes left to play. Then Kenneth Walker scored two touchdowns for the Chiefs in just 15 seconds. Wow. Raiders are 3-1. Chargers lost at Seattle 30-23, four turnovers and 16 penalties put them in a 27-6 hole. They fought back with Omarion Hampton, touchdown run and a late field goal, but they ran out of time when all is said and done. And CBS Sports announced Tony Romo not going to be back as an analyst after he was arrested in July on charges of operating a vehicle while intoxicated. Shame, shame, Tony. The network shared a statement on the move. CBS Sports and Tony Romo have mutually agreed to part ways. I think he's going back to the rib joint now. Want to thank him for his contributions. No, that's Tony Romo. Sorry. Over the past 9 years, they wish him the best moving forward. Romo was pulled over for a traffic stop on July 23rd after the arresting officer could smell alcohol on his breath. And speaking of arresting officers, there's a little clench every time I see you guys hit the door. CHP officer Rich Souza and Nick Torres are in. How's
5: good
4: it going,
5: morning,
4: guys?
5: Good morning. Good morning. Good morning. Doing well. Thank you.
4: I don't want to start off on kind of a bummer note, but I noticed you both have black ribbons around your badge. Can you tell me what I heard a story, but I didn't hear all the details.
6: Yeah, we had an officer pass away last week.
4: Was that the motorcycle?
6: I think he's a motor officer. Yeah. I don't know all the details, but that happened last week, and we will all statewide wear the mourning ribbon until he's laid to rest. So, yes,
4: nice. That is... Well, not

0: nice, you know. Yeah. But you know what I mean. It's nice right. that you have a chance to honor him.
1: Right. Unfortunately, it's a part of everything we do.
0: Yeah. Well, I know that a lot of people don't realize that the biggest threat for CHP officers is still an accident on the highways.
1: Yeah, that's correct. Yeah, yeah, that was tough last week. That was tough.
0: I'll bet. So 8:43. Tony Romo not going to be running. He got a DUI.
1: I like Tony Romo, by the way. Oh, I'm going to go out there and say I love that guy.
0: Did you like him? We all make mistakes,
1: but yeah, I'm a huge fan of his just because I like watching a lot of football, and he tends to to know a lot, obviously.
0: Yeah.
1: And the way he commentates is helpful for guys like me that don't really understand the game. He helps us understand what the plays are, what's happening.
0: Nice.
1: I love that guy. Yeah.
0: Nice. He needs to have a driver.
1: He made a mistake. Yeah. We all do, but yeah, yeah, I like him.
0: Have either of you ever pulled over somebody famous that you can talk about?
2: Ooh, I don't know that I have, and if they were, I wouldn't know. Yeah, it'd go right over my head.
0: Yeah, you probably wouldn't want to talk about it. Hey, we had some questions come in. One was right after you left last week, or right before we left. We didn't have time to talk about it, but we had one come in on the text line wanting to know, I don't have it in front of me, but they were asking about noticing that more and more we see CHP officers approaching on the passenger side. When you see somebody coming up, tell me about that's not a new trend, I don't think, but it's fairly new.
2: It's not necessarily new. I guess it just kind of depends on your experience with looking at law enforcement in general as a whole. A lot of other agencies are still utilizing the driver's side approach. Our enforcement tactics unit up at the academy has done a lot of research and planning on, you know, what's the safest for us, and our safest course of route is the passenger side. There are going to be some exceptions on when that driver's side approach might be necessary. Just a quick example, if a vehicle stops within the median, I mean, if you go passenger side, now you have traffic right up against your shoulder.
0: Right.
2: So there are going to be instances where doing the driver's side might be better in certain situations, but overall, as a whole, us being on the side of the freeway, taking that passenger side approach is going to keep us in a position to monitor the violator along with traffic to keep ourselves safe. As we just mentioned, we lost an officer in the line of duty, and it was traffic related. So, traffic is a big threat to us, and so our approach definitely can put us in a position of better advantage, if you will.
0: Got it. So when somebody, if you get pulled over and officer starts walking up and you see them walking up on the passenger side, best just to roll down that window?
2: Correct. Yeah, I always tell people, you know, your safest bet is just roll everything down just so they can, you know, be at more ease, if you will.
0: Roll everything down?
2: Yeah, your windows, just so we can see what's going on. It's kind of tough when you go up to a vehicle with very dark tint and you can't see what's behind it. You know, there's a lot going on already along with traffic. Now you're kind of more fixated on that window and what's behind it. Could be nothing, you know, but we always train for the worst case scenario, so we're always prepared for that.
0: Right. And then go ahead.
1: No, I was just gonna say, to back up a little bit, try and find a safe place to pull over. Mm-hmm. You don't have to slam on the brakes and pull over right away. Just take your time, you know. You'll probably get some instruction from the loudspeaker, but try to, I always, for example, tell my kids, if that happens, just any safe parking lot, gas station, well-lit area, if it's available.
0: Right.
1: Just find one. Take your time. We're not trying to make anyone, you know, unsafe. Just find a safe place to pull over.
0: Well, it seems like along 101 in our county that there's lots of, you know, there's a couple of parking rides. I know there's one right off Santa Barbara Road. It's okay to exit the freeway and hang out in that parking ride.
1: Yeah.
0: And while you get written up. And then, but there's, I mean, there's also some wide spots, you know, that are meant for semis to pull over.
1: Right.
0: And there seems like there's plenty of places to pull over safely.
1: Yeah. And these officers are not going to, they're going to help guide you to a safe location too. They're not going to, likely they've probably been behind you for a while and they're just waiting for a safe place to pull over. That way when he activates his overhead lights, we're already getting close to a place where the vehicle can be pulled over.
0: Got it.
1: Yeah. Yeah.
0: When you pull somebody over, and we talked about this a little bit last time, and I'm sure you must have, there are people out there with attitude that are saying, okay, I'm going to make this as hard as I possibly can on this officer because I don't think I need to be pulled over. Probably not the best thing to do, right?
2: Absolutely. I mean, you're just kind of walking yourself into

0: We kind of already have, there's a reason why we stopped you,
1: Right.
0: right? So if you want to have the attitude, it just doesn't go as far well in between versus, you get someone that's on the other hand, hey, yeah, you got me. It's a little, that interaction might turn a different, take a different avenue where they might get a verbal warning,
1: Got it.
0: but someone that just says, hey, why'd you pick me? You start going down this rabbit hole. It's like, well, you had, and if we had to take enforcement action on you for whatever driving behavior you were
1: Right.
0: operating your vehicle in.
1: Whatever, or
0: So,
1: something might be wrong with the vehicle as it passes that you see.
0: correct.
1: Right.
0: Yeah. Correct.
1: Now, I always try to, just get very, I just lost my words. I try to
2: Just
1: very,
2: cooperate.
1: yeah, very cooperative,
2: Positive
1: very, yeah,
0: attitude.
1: respectful.
0: Yeah.
1: I'm really sorry, sir. I did not, you, I saw your lights go on. I looked down. Wow. I did not realize I was going that fast. And sometimes it may not get me out of a ticket, but it's definitely going to help.
2: Everybody makes mistakes, and a ticket is just a ticket. It's not the end of the world, right?
1: Yeah.
2: I mean, it's not. Yeah.
1: Well,
2: Worst things have happened.
1: unless you've already got five or six, and that's not too good. We
2: Yeah.
1: had a text also in over the last couple of days that said when the CHP guys come in, front license plates, legal, gotta have them. I mean, not legal, but illegal not to have them. What's the rule on front license
0: Sure.
1: plate?
0: So, per the California Vehicle Code, Section 5200, Subsection A, you are
1: Wow.
0: required to have two license plates, one attached to the front and one attached to the rear. There are exceptions. Those would be your motorcycles. They only have one for the rear,
1: Got it.
0: along with your trailers. They're only given one for the rear as well.
1: Is that a citable offense?
0: It is. It is a correctable offense as well. So
1: Got
0: essentially,
1: it.
0: it could be written down as a fix-it ticket, if you will. So
1: Got
0: once
1: it.
0: you get that violation corrected, you can go into any law enforcement agency and they can sign that off, and you'll submit proof to the court. And it essentially disappears depending on what kind of citation it was issued on. There's some that are within our agency that it's free as long as you take care of it. If it's on a different type of document, then there's an administrative fee through the court, which is typically, I think, $25 or $30.
2: And I almost want to say, and I could be wrong, but I think the DMV can make some corrections to like
0: Correct.
2: license plate registration issues.
0: Correct.
2: So
0: They, yeah, the registration, if you have expired registration, DMV can
2: Yeah.
0: definitely
2: Yeah.
0: take care of that one for you as
1: Got
0: well.
1: it. Got it. As you leave today, don't look at the little red Kia
0: Yeah. Well, I've got it on a tow truck right now, so.
1: we've talked about two things today that I am. I the front license plate I don't have, although it did come with a bracket for the front license
2: Oh,
1: plate.
2: nice.
1: I just have to, it's in the glove compartment when you buy the car, so
0: Yeah.
1: I just haven't taken the time to put it on.
2: Yeah.
1: And I got the car, and my dad bought it for me in Arizona.
0: Oh, right
1: And
0: on.
1: so it's got Arizona tint on it,
2: Oh,
1: which
2: it's hot
1: is
2: out there.
1: horrible. I
0: Yeah.
1: mean, and I understand why you wanted him, not just for you to see him, but it's honestly, it's not really safe for me to drive. If I'm turning my head one way or the other, I really have to pay attention to be able to see through that dark tint.
0: Correct. Yeah, and that's probably even during daylight. I mean,
1: Oh,
0: if you
1: yeah.
0: got to take into account once you lose the daylight and your visibility reduces, even without tint, you got someone dressed in dark clothing, dark surroundings, and there's no lighting, it's going to be very hard to see a pedestrian or a bicyclist. And
2: And I think
0: so.
2: the pedestrians also want to make eye contact with the driver of the vehicle to make
0: Correct.
2: sure they understand, hey, look, I'm going to cross the street. So
1: Right.
2: that eye contact is important just so they acknowledge each other.
1: And I don't have that, but I've also found that taking it off is just as expensive as putting it on. So
0: I did mine myself before I joined.
2: Nice.
1: What are you doing about 2 o'clock today?
0: I actually just peeled it off, and then if you use a heat gun or like a razor with some soap water, all the
2: Really?
0: leftover debris just kind of
1: It'll
0: scrape
1: pop
0: it
1: right off.
0: off.
1: Okay,
0: Yeah.
1: I'll
0: Or
1: give
0: the
1: it.
0: Goo Gone stuff. So,
1: I will pull that
2: yeah.
1: across. Okay, now I know. Now, did you have some stuff you want to talk about, or am I leading you totally away from?
2: Whatever's clever.
0: Let's see. Over the weekend, we had a maximum enforcement period. The emphasis was driving under the influence. So this was a statewide event for 12 hours. It started at
1: Wow.
0: 6 p.m. on Saturday and ended at 6 in the
1: And
0: morning.
1: this was just a let's pick a date. There wasn't a holiday
0: Correct.
1: or
0: It
1: anything
0: was
1: involved.
0: just a random from one of our someone way up at
2: People
0: the top,
2: above.
0: yeah,
1: Yeah.
0: way above our pay grade, selected this date for statewide enforcement. And so Yeah, our emphasis was driving under the influence, and there were a lot of arrests.
1: Were

0: crack in my windshield.
1: Okay.
0: Are there, and it just came from a chip, came down the road, turned into a little spot, that turned into a crack that's almost all the way across the windshield. Are there rules and regulations with that too?
1: Yes. So it's funny you bring that.
2: $200.
1: It's good that you bring that up, because like you said, it started with one small chip, right?
0: Right.
1: So our concern is it grows and gets bigger, and let's say a traffic hazard or a bird or something were to hit your windshield, and now the whole thing is cracked. Well, now your visibility to see is going to be very hard. So it is a correctable violation as well. So it is out there. Everything.
0: Rich is making a list over here.
1: Everything, a lot of these violations are wrapped around safety.
0: Yeah.
1: So, you know, if that incident were to happen, glass is going to, you know, potentially get in your eyes or within the vehicle, which we don't want that.
0: No, and again, it's one of those where if I drive down the road and the sun is just right, that
1: you get that mirror effect.
0: Yeah. There's that little glare that comes in off of that crack.
2: Yeah. Can't drive if you can't see.
0: That's right.
1: Yeah.
0: Okay, so again, little red Kia Soul, just kind of leave it go for right now.
2: Poor Andy.
0: Hopefully by the next week, I'll have three things taken care of, and we'll get that all set. Well, guys, thanks as always for coming in. We really appreciate it. And anything else you want to pass on before we go?
1: We're still recruiting. We have our upcoming test November 14th. The deadline to sign up for that test is October 7th, so Wednesday.
0: Okay.
1: So I encourage everyone out there that is interested in applying to apply now and reach out to me if they have any questions.
0: All right. CHP Officer Nick Torres, good to have you back in again.
1: Thank you.
0: CHP Officer Rich Souza, still weird seeing you sitting here. Okay?
2: It is. Quick shout out to Mission Prep. They did pretty well on Friday, by the way, against Slow. Big slowdown, showdown. They held their own.
0: Was that the one that was just St. Joe was the one that was was a massacre, 60-0.
2: Oh, no.
0: I'm not sure who St. Joe took on.
2: Oh, boy.
0: Okay. And we have text coming in here.
2: Oh, boy.
0: And we'll
2: collect them.
0: Yeah, I'm going to collect those because we're out of time. Dan and John, thank you very much. And yes, John, I am going to fix the front license plate. So, 8:56, that's going to wrap up the show today. Thank you so much for being part of it. 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
3: All right, are we on? Oh, we're on. This is your roving reporter, Scoop Newsman, back with a special investigative report. It's been confirmed by this eagle-eyed news hawk that this year's Christmas at the Margarita Ranch is going to be bigger and better than ever. Reports are that the Jingle Bell Express will once again whisk passengers from the Central Coast to Santa's Village aboard real steam trains, including original Disney train cars. Where there will be light maze, happy holiday shopping in their memorable marketplace, pony rides for little buckaroos, prolific prestidigitations from a magical magician, and of course, a chance to visit with Santa himself. Oh. And this year, they're adding an elf training camp where your little ones can develop the skills needed to become an elf themselves. This just in, an overly excited holiday elf will be a special guest at this year's Christmas at the Margarita Ranch, which runs from November 27th to December 20th. You can reserve your seats now on the Jingle Bell Express by going to christmasatthemargarita.com before the Christmas train passes you by. This has been a Scoop Newsman special report.
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0: And after burning for more than 1,000 acres, the Bouquet Fire in the Angeles National Forest near L.A. is now almost half contained. I'm Mike Dubusky, ABC News.
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11: Yo, man.
10: Boy, a lot to get to on this Monday. Let's start with Rubio.
11: Well, yeah, because the big story over the weekend, a Russian lab tech at a plague research facility died after an accident, and people are being locked down. You got a couple hundred people, several hospitals. And so we're like, okay, is this a here we go again, except with the plague?
12: Oh, God, I heard this story. And I'm like, I just want to build a tar paper shack in somewhere out in Montana.
10: It's going to be all right.
12: Everyone.
11: I think
12: with
11: so.
12: With no electricity or running water, I got to go to town once a month.
10: Dude, you wouldn't survive.
12: No, I wouldn't. You're right. But it's either death by that or the plague.
10: Here's Rubio.
12: I'd rather have the wolves eat me.
13: We know what we know, obviously, about whatever the Russians have provided, which is it seems that there was a worker at the lab that was infected, and there's concern that you know, could have spread, at least internally, so you see them do quarantines and deaths of that nature. There's very limited travel between the U.S. and Russia, obviously, but like anything else, something like that gets out, it could quickly spread. So we're watching and monitoring it closely. Yeah, I don't think it's cause for alarm, but it is cause for focus and a cause to just keep an eye on it, and we're doing that.
14: Right. There's no doubt that wearing masks protects you and gets you to be protected. So it's people protecting each other.
10: Right, yeah.
14: Right now, people should not be walking. There's no reason to be walking around with a mask.
10: When you're we're not going back to that, Scott.
12: Please,
10: okay,
12: God,
10: just relax.
12: No,
10: we're not doing
12: no.
10: that.
12: Well, if it's the plague, and this is a different kind of plague, right? This isn't the naturally garden variety of bubonic.
11: You know, once again, you're kind of wondering, okay, is this something that was juiced up in the lab?
12: Yes.
10: Yeah.
11: Because, you know, the FSB used to be the KGB, or it's the successor to that. They're very involved in this situation right now. And you're like, okay, is that just an abundance of caution, or is that because there was some research going down in that Russian lab that they're kind of panicked about?
12: There is something about this that makes me feel like they wanted us to know this.
10: That could be.
12: They want to do the little intimidation trick with this bioweapon that they may have.
10: Okay.
12: It's working, because I'm already freaked out, so
10: well,
12: there you go.
10: The thing is, our people would already know that.
12: I would think, yeah.
10: I mean, we knew it at the Wuhan lab. Now, I'm guessing if you polled Americans right now, hey, you may think that was a lab leak in Wuhan with COVID, right? Did you know the Chinese military was in that lab 3 years before that ever happened?
12: Right.
10: Working on something and talking bioweapons? Because most people don't even know that happened.
11: No.
10: Because our media never reported it. Or at least most of the legacy media. So, Yeah, I figured they're working on that stuff.

0: Yeah, that's one, man.
1: That's pretty good. I like that one.
0: Yes.
1: A lot.
0: Oh, Mashup Monday.
1: In our Facebook page later on, it'll be up. Everybody requests it all the time.
0: Oh, yeah. Oh, yeah, there was a big Power to the People concert.
2: I can't wait to get in that.
0: Oh, it's hilarious. And the five stories we're watching today is coming right up.
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11: You're really full of it.
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0: To Jack Smith.
1: I am.
0: Are you serious?
1: Yeah, that wasn't good.
0: It's just. What's wrong with
1: Jack
0: these people?
1: Jack Smith had his Springsteen shirt on and no Kings underneath it.
0: Yes, he did.
1: Yeah. He's bipartisan.
0: We got to get into that. And around to What's Your Story straight ahead right here.
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4: From ABC News, Wall Street Now. A reading of stock futures shows equities investors poised to give back some of last week's gains. The Dow Jones on Friday picked up 250 points and headed into the weekend at 51,177. The S&P added 0.7%, the NASDAQ 1.2%. With Brent crude trading over $100 a barrel, seven major oil exporters, including Russia, say they plan to keep production steady next month. The group of seven nations, that includes the U.S., plans to release diesel from its reserves. No illnesses have been reported, but the FDA has classified jalapeno avocado dressing from Salada as a serious health risk. Salada has recalled the product after learning that its jalapenos could be contaminated with salmonella. The final movie Warner Brothers will release before its merger with Paramount flopped in its opening weekend. Digger, starring Tom Cruise, cost up to $150 million to produce, but grossed only $8 million in its debut on 3,000 screens. Jim Ryan, ABC News.
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12: ABC News, I'm Mike Dubusky. Today marks the first day of the new term for the Supreme Court, and the justices are beginning with a case on climate change. Major oil companies say the city of Boulder, Colorado can't sue them for the negative effects of climate change, instead arguing that's the federal government's job. ABC's Peter Haralambos explains.
13: Yes, on one hand, this is one local government, Boulder, Colorado, suing over the costs of climate change. But at the same time, we've seen more than two dozen similar lawsuits filed by states and localities across the country. If the justices ultimately come out here and say that this lawsuit cannot proceed because it's preempted by federal law, then this effectively kills all of those legal challenges. And we're talking about billions of dollars on the line here.
12: Vice President J.D. Vance now says the decision to pull U.S. bombers out of Fairford

0: Oh, yeah. And pro-coal.
1: Yeah.
0: Unbelievable. All right. We got to get to a news update. And, oh, a story out of Vegas for Nimrod you don't want to miss. Next.
2: The call letters. KBEC. The focus. Local.
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10: 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All right, David, news out of New York.
11: Yeah, the New York Attorney General, Letitia James, is going to investigate the Cornell frat party and rape allegations from 2 years ago. Either the local prosecutor, he's saying, yeah, we're going to look into this again, but also wrote directly to the Jane Doe, the woman now making the allegations, that it went beyond just debauchery.
12: Mm-hmm.
11: He said, hey, you didn't tell me this at the time. He's like, I'm not going to get thrown under the bus for this, okay?
12: Right. I don't blame him.
11: Yeah. Letitia James, though, and Governor Kathy Hochul did a press conference, and a reporter asked about a Facebook post in which Letitia James already determined the woman was telling the truth. Like, how can you be the special prosecutor when you've already determined what the truth is?
12: Exactly. That is a good question.
13: Right. Attorney General, on your Facebook page 3 days ago, you wrote, what this young woman has been forced to endure is horrific and unacceptable. I'm holding her in my heart and in my prayers. To her and to all survivors, you're not alone. We stand with you. But why did you affirm her allegations as fact without doing your own fact-finding investigation into the governor? Why did you appoint an official who made a public statement affirming those allegations as fact, as someone who's supposed to be doing an investigation?
14: I will answer that. I have every confidence in our Attorney General to do what she has always done. Look at the facts, examine the record, and draw the proper conclusions. That's exactly what's going to happen in this case.
13: Attorney General,
15: I will not comment on a Facebook post.
12: It's your post.
11: Right, it's your post, and it wasn't even like you liked somebody else's post. You think you know what the outcome is, so how can you properly oversee any sort of new investigation?
16: Well, yeah. It's ridiculous.
12: I just watch your
16: facial
12: expressions.
16: I comment on something I wrote.
12: Exactly.
16: Shut up. Hey, by the way, did you see the presser?
12: Of that?
16: Yeah.
12: No.
16: Well, Kathy Hochul's up at the podium, and standing right behind her, and almost parallel with her, is Letitia James.
12: Okay.
16: Letitia James looks like she's 7 feet tall, and Kathy Hochul looks like she's 3'9".
12: Really? All right, hold on. I got it.
16: I know. I wondered that when I saw it. I'm like, my gosh, that's weird looking. Yeah, Letitia James looks like she could just pick her up and twirl her around her finger, you know?
11: I mean, she is about 6 feet tall.
16: Is she? Okay, yeah. Well, then Kathy Hochul must be very tiny then. Because it was weird looking, man. It was. She looked huge.
12: Okay. I see it now.
16: You know what I mean?
12: Is she standing up on?
16: It looks
12: some
16: like
12: sort
16: it, doesn't
12: platform?
16: It? Yeah.
12: That can't be.
16: She's on a riser, almost behind her, like in a gym or something. You know.
12: That's. She's got to be stepping up on something in this picture that I'm looking
16: either
12: at.
16: Either that or Hochul is an elf. I don't know.
11: I think Kathy Hochul's about 5'7".
16: Well, then she's fairly tall, too. I don't know.
12: I think she was standing on something, dude.
16: Dude, it's weird looking, isn't it?
12: Well, yes, But I mean, it's like if you're standing, she's at the microphone, right, at the podium.
16: At the podium, yeah.
12: Yeah, I think she had to step up on that.

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5: ABC News, I'm Mike DeBusby. 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
6: Today he heads to Nebraska, a state he won by 20 points, to campaign for incumbent Senator Pete Ricketts as he faces union leader Dan Osborne, an independent who's backed by Democrats. And on Wednesday, Trump's back in Texas, his second stop in the span of a week, to bolster Texas Attorney General Ken Paxton, who's trailing in the polls behind Democrat James Tallarico.
5: A week after that supposed terror threat at a UK airbase, the U.S. military has now pulled back at least a dozen aircraft from that base. And the State Department and the Centers for Disease Control both now say they're monitoring a reported case in Russia of pneumonia of unknown etiology that apparently led to a death at a lab researching the plague. This is ABC News.
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2: And you fought that off. Well, Barack Obama is going to be campaigning with Democrat Senate candidate Abdul El-Sayed in Michigan later this month. I think it's October 24th in Detroit.
1: Okay.
2: Well, nice. There you go. And you know what they're calling Abdul El-Sayed, by the way? Because he's a little guy? Stepstool Abdul?
0: I like that. Stepstool Abdul. I like that.
1: I thought you were going to say awesome. The Michigan mini-Muslim. But Stepstool Abdul is pretty good.
0: That is good.
1: We got to get to Nimrods. Here we go. That's great.
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4: I love the poorly educated.
1: All right. Nimrods in the News, and I'm not even joking. We got an Abdul for Nimrods. That would be Abdul Rashid in Georgia. He's 26. It's kind of wild. He was at Red Lobster. He owed $63.77. We're not even sure, bad reporting. We don't know what he ordered. But all of a sudden, this dude fakes a medical emergency and calls 911 to avoid paying for his meal. He was checked over by first responders, deemed to be fine. So now he's facing charges of theft of services and making an unlawful 911 call. Mm. Sounds like he's still in jail because the bond is set at $3,000.
2: Well, yeah, and it's not like the ambulance shows up for free. They will send you a bill.
1: Yes.
0: Oh, yeah.
1: I don't know what he was thinking. Like, well, a lot of stuff just gets paid for, I guess.
2: Right.
1: So I guess they'll pay for this, too. There's no report on how tall this Abdul is. We don't have his height there, and that's Nimrod.
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5: I'm Mike Dubusky. The Supreme Court is back in session starting today, hearing a case having to do with whether a city can sue oil companies over the effects of climate change. 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But Justice Elena Kagan appearing skeptical of that.

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15: One, two, three, four, five.
2: Right, number five, Obama is going to be campaigning with Abdul El-Sayed in Michigan later this month. Abdul El-Sayed is the Democrat nominee for Senate. He is also known as Stepstool Abdul. All right. Number four, because he's a little...
16: This is fake news.
2: No, he's not, actually. A tiny guy. Obama's pretty tall. It's going to be interesting, the side-by-side.
1: Oh, yeah.
2: They're going to bring a box out for old step stool Abdul to stand on.
1: That is one of the funniest.

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8: ABC News, I'm Mike Dubusky. Supreme Court justices are tackling a climate change case. On the first day of their new term, the case argues that oil companies can't be sued by local governments for the effects of climate change. Instead, they argue that's the federal government's responsibility. Gas prices are down slightly this week after G7 countries agreed to tap into the strategic oil reserves last week. Gas Buddy's Patrick DeHaan says it's likely only a Band-Aid fix.
9: Certainly, you know, this drawing to a conclusion would be helpful, but to potentially risk further escalations between the U.S. and Iran, then without any strategic reserves of significant status globally, that certainly could be a very bad sign of potentially even more record prices later this year for gasoline and diesel.
8: The State Department says it's aware of and monitoring a fatal case of suspected pneumonic plague linked to a research lab in Russia. This is ABC News.
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11: The Markley, Van Camp, and Robin Show. I'm Jeremy Markley, the Gen Xer, the millennial David Van Camp, and the sexy award-winning Boomer.

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4: Hey, it's Andy Morris from First Look. I had such a good time this week. Want to say thank you to everybody who stopped by and most importantly, everybody who listened all week long. Make sure sometime over the weekend that you take our poll of the day. We had a chat with Robin Coleman from Wood Humane Society early today, and she was talking about the Wiggle Waggle Fall Festival. So it turned into our poll of the day. We want to find out, do you dress your pet up for Halloween? You put your pet in a costume for Halloween? Yes or no? It's our poll of the day, and we'll talk Monday on First Look.
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8: Life offers many opportunities and, of course, many challenges. One of the hardest things to deal with is the loss of a loved one, no matter how much mental preparation is made.
9: I just didn't realize how mixed up I was going to feel.
8: The moment of loss is an emotional challenge.
9: I was so relieved that we had taken time to pre-plan everything with the folks at Wheeler Smith Mortuary.
8: Not everyone reacts the same way to the passing of a loved one, and caring and responsive assistance is something that can at least ease the confusion and anxiety that often occurs during this period.
9: Having people who were respectful of our wishes was important, but knowing that all the arrangements were complete and would be professionally and thoughtfully handled was one of the most reassuring things for me during this time.
8: Take some time to do some pre-planning with the folks at Wheeler Smith Mortuary. Call 543-6871. That's 543-6871. Wheeler Smith Mortuary.
10: Timeout.
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0: The Markley Van Camp and Robin Show. 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Ghostbed can help solve that problem.
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2: Mentioned that some bombers were taken out of that airfield or airbase in the UK after the suspected terror attack.
1: Yeah.
2: Well, according to ITV News, they're saying that the concern was that a drone attack would be launched, similar to what Ukraine did that took out like 10 aircraft in the Russian military, Operation Spiderweb. Is what that was called. They're worried that Iran getting desperate, like that's kind of the only card they have left to play.
1: Wow.
2: And they're not confident in the UK's ability to actually protect them.
1: I don't blame them. All right. Thanks for the update. Here's our Nimrod.
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1: All right. Nimrod's the news. Well, it's Phil Collins.
0: Yeah.
1: You love Phil Collins, Scott.
0: I was a fan.
1: Just because he's in the news doesn't mean we have to hear it. David and I even stuck up for this guy. Neither one of us could stand the music. Because, you know, his health declined.
0: Yeah.
1: He was blamed for a lot of different things at Live Aid. It wasn't his fault.
0: No, it wasn't his fault.
1: But he comes out, he calls Trump nasty, okay, and then said, yeah, I've got a song about America called Fat People with Guns.
0: Well,
1: it's just not released yet.
0: It's kind of funny.
1: I don't think it's funny at all, especially after you assaulted all of us with crappy music for decades up.
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10: From ABC News, I'm Mike Dubusky. We're learning some new details about that alleged gang rape at Cornell University in 2024, including a phone call from around the time of the alleged incident. ABC News Chief Investigative Correspondent Aaron Katursky.
11: 3 weeks after her traumatic night at the Chi Phi House, a then Cornell student, now known as Jane Doe, called Matthew Ingalls, the friend who invited her to the fraternity that night, recording the entire conversation. She told him she spent time in the emergency room and in therapy because there's so much damage on my body and my brain. She said, if I wanted to take this somewhere, what y'all did would be classified as gang rape. You already knew when I came in, I was 10 shots deep. Ingalls responded with a different recollection.
10: Massachusetts has declared a state of emergency over heating oil prices, making more people eligible for state assistance. Governor

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2: Susan Hoffman, our resident bibliophile, joins us to talk about books that she has been reading lately, books she thinks you should be reading. 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
3: In studio with Brent Snyder from Mancini's Sleep World. He's the CEO, and as I set this up for you, the first thing you need to know is Mancini's is moving into the market, and they are taking over all 9 Christian's Mattress Express locations here on the Central Coast and in the Central Valley. So, Brett, good to see you. Welcome.

0: to the market. Welcome to the Central Coast. And what's going to be different? What's going to be the same?
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6: I'm Mike Dubusky. ABC has obtained new recordings of a phone call made between Jane Doe, the victim of an alleged gang rape at Cornell University, and Matthew Ingalls, one of the fraternity brothers who was expelled after the incident.
7: Jane Doe then asking for his help to identify all of the men, saying she remembered four in the bed and more standing around the room. Ingalls seemed to suggest both of their memories may not be accurate.
8: I have racked my brain for this mystery. You know, it's possible that both of us, like, remember this and it's not true.
7: Jane Doe pushed back, saying, no, because I remember looking up and being like, that is too many people.
6: ABC's Aaron Katursky. Measles cases in Pennsylvania have now topped 1,000, making it one of the worst outbreaks in recent memory. Around 200 people have been hospitalized with the illness. 5 people have died. And the State Department says it's monitoring a suspected case of the plague in Russia, which claimed the life of a lab worker there. This is ABC News.
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10: Jack is in Cedar Rapids, Iowa. Hi, Jack. How are you?
11: Hey, I'm doing good. How are you, Dave and Rachel?
10: Better than we deserve. What's up?
11: I'm coming at you with a more morally focused financial question. 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My fiance and I are 24, been together going on 5 years, and have been living together since the middle of last year. 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
12: Oh my gosh, Jack, I'm sorry.
10: That's awful.
11: To stay brief, she got flown out of the local hospital where she was transported.

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1: Hey, it's Andy Morris from First Look. I want to say thanks to everybody who stopped by the show today to share some stuff. Anita Schauer joined us to tell us about what's going on with Pismo Beach. Also talked to the folks from Pioneer Day today and Red Wings Horse Sanctuary and the Slow Food Bank. And we had a blast with CHP officers Rich Souza and Nick Torres answering questions that you texted in with. We do that every Monday at about 8:45, by the way. Hey, let's do it again tomorrow morning. What do you say? We'll see you at 6 right here on First Look.
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7: Today's question comes from Dean in Virginia. My home escrow keeps going up due to rising insurance rates and property taxes. Some people recommend paying for those items once a year instead of with your house payment, which allows you to keep the funds in a high-yield savings account to gain interest in the process. I am debt-free other than the mortgage. Is this a good idea? Man. Well, that's the rising insurance rates and property taxes. Yeah, it's a real thing. And my only fear would be if it's once a year, you know, because you do that once the house is paid off. You pay everything, you know. Mm-hmm. Is to make sure that you actually do it and don't get behind. Because a little bit of escrow for me is a built-in savings. It's forced almost, you know what I mean, that it's going to get done.
6: So, Dean, I'm with you, Rachel. I would ask the question of myself, if I'm you.
7: Am I
6: disciplined enough to set aside 1/12 of the actual insurance cost and the actual, even if it's rising, you have to change it because it has to be paid, 1/12 per month of taxes and insurance? And set it in a savings account, high-yield savings account, and pay it. I would not do that unless two things occurred. I would not do it for the interest rate. The interest is not spit, okay? 3% on nothing is nothing, okay? So you're not going to get rich on the high-yield savings account on the interest. I wouldn't screw with it for that. Your labor is worth more than that. I would do it if your mortgage company keeps screwing up your

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5: Well, we wish we could get to every call and every question here on the show. We can't. If you have a money question and you want an answer for your situation, head on over to our website. Use our free AI tool called Ask Ramsey. It's free, and it was trained on only Ramsey principles. If you don't know how AI works, it can only... It's artificial intelligence. It's not real. And so it can only spit back out what you feed it. And so that's like the problem with Google, because Google's artificial intelligence is like reading through Reddit, which is a sewage pit. And so it's getting all this crap in it to give you an answer. But if you go to an AI tool that's only been fed a steady good diet, like only Ramsey stuff, then it's only going to give you Ramsey answers. And that's what Ask Ramsey is. Okay, so like 3 years worth of answers off this show, dumped into it. All the books we've read and all the books we've written, dumped into it. Not all the books we've read. All the articles we've written, like 2,000 articles on our website on different financial issues, all dumped into it. And so it's going to give you an answer. And we've even been working on the snark. It's starting to be pretty snarky like we are, because we're a little smart aleck here. And so we kind of like that. It's part of our brand and a little sassy, right? And so Ask Ramsey's got all of those things. It won't yell at you, and I don't yell at you as often as some of you think I'm going to, but anyway.
6: I don't know. Half the calls today have been like, Dave, don't yell at me.
5: I know Dave's going to yell at me, but then Dave just says, hey, I love you,
6: sometimes,
5: and I want you to win.
6: Sometimes we get empathetic Dave. We've had empathetic Dave today. Well, very caring.
5: Okay, there we go. All right. We don't know which Dave is going to show up. But with Ask Ramsey, you know, okay? So there
6: it's
5: you go.
6: True.
5: All right. Not enough coffee. That's all it is. All right. Check it out, RamseySolutions.com. Click the link in the description if you're listening on podcast or YouTube. It's free. Check out Ask Ramsey and ask it a question. See what it does for you. You'll like it. Juan is in, Jesus is in Los Angeles. I got it all covered here. What's up, Jesus? How can we help?
7: 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And we've been following your steps of getting out of debt and stuff. We don't have any debt, and we have 6 months worth of

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5: On September 30th, 1909, 40-year-old Gong Ying Lui was shot and killed as she slept in the family store at Palmanchoro Streets, the site of today's Ah Lui store. Gong Ying was the second wife of Ah Lui, a prominent Chinese labor contractor.

0: and shopkeeper. Police arrested 41-year-old Willie Louie, the victim's stepson and son of Al Louie. On October 9th, Al Louie publicly denounced his son, claiming he had washed his hands of his eldest son. Willie Louie was later convicted of murder and executed. This week in 1987, a remarkable heat wave swept into San Luis Obispo County. San Luis Obispo reached 105 on October 4th and 111 the next 2 days. Many students and residents were forced to sleep outside, finding no relief at night without air conditioning. This week in San Luis Obispo County history has been brought to you by the History Center of San Luis Obispo County. Celebrating our nation's semi-quincentennial all year by taking a look at our local history, this is Executive Director Steve Schmidt. Happy 250th, America.
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3: ABC News, I'm Mike Dubusky. Caleb Flynn, the former American Idol contestant convicted of murdering his wife, has now been sentenced to life in prison without parole. Last week, the G7 countries tapped into the strategic oil reserves in an effort to get gas prices down. This week, there has been some relief, but Gas Buddy's Patrick DeHaan says it's only a short-term fix.
4: The G7 has been pushed to release oil and refined products from strategic inventories. Once those releases are over, there's really no strategic reserve left for the G7 or the U.S. or any other country to draw on. And the bigger question is, will we continue to see the Strait of Hormuz being impacted? In addition, we've also seen Zelensky potentially talking about more Russian refinery attacks if Russia does not ease back as well.
3: And speaking of oil, a state of emergency is now in place in Massachusetts over the high cost of home heating oil, which the governor says is driven by the war in Iran. This is ABC News.
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6: You're welcome to stop by and see the show. We do the show on the glass in the lobby at Ramsey Solutions from 1 to 4 Central Time every day. The amount we charge for tickets is zero, and the coffee that we provide is free, and the homemade cookies, oh, yummy. Yeah, we have the calories removed, too. Not, but yeah, you come in there free, too. Come hang out with us. Also in the lobby of Ramsey Solutions is the debt-free stage. On the stage is Sean and Angela. Hey, guys, how are you?
7: Hello.
8: Hi, great. Thanks for having us.
6: Welcome, welcome. Where do you guys live?
8: We are from Wyoming.
6: All right, what part?
8: Central Wyoming, about around Casper.
6: Okay, all right, cool.
7: So nice.
6: Well, welcome all the way to Nashville. That's a bit of a haul. Excellent. And so you're here to do a debt-free scream. How much have you paid off?
7: $336,000.
6: Wow.
7: Oh my gosh.
6: How long did that take?
7: 6 years.
6: Uh-oh.
7: Oh, wow.
6: Okay, and your range of income during that time?
7: We started about $180,000 and we ended about $300,000.
6: Wow. What do y'all do for a living?
8: I am an attorney.
6: Mm-hmm.
7: And I'm a pharmacist. Oh, good for you guys.
6: Okay, cool. Good for you guys. Great careers. And $336,000. I was going to guess paying off the house, but then I hear those two careers, I'm thinking student loans.
7: We did the student loans first. This is round two, and it was the house this time.
6: Okay.
9: Oh,
6: all right.
9: Nice.
6: Well done.
9: Congratulations.
6: All right. Looking at weird.

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8: Our scripture of the day, Philippians 4:12. I know what it is to be in need, and I know what it is to have plenty. I've learned the secret of being content in any and every situation, whether well-fed or hungry, whether living in plenty or in want. C.S. Lewis said, "The task of the modern educator is not to cut down jungles, but to irrigate deserts." Ooh, C.S. Lewis.
2: Hmm. Not one. What would a jungle be?
8: Hmm. Wow.
2: No, what? I don't get it. Cut down jungles. Don't cut
8: it's
2: down
8: not,
2: jungles.
8: It's not to tear down, it's to build up.
2: Oh, to bring life, irrigation,
8: yeah, exactly.
2: Water. Okay.
8: Not to slaughter the rainforest.
2: What would that? Yeah. What does that entail? Don't tear down. That's good, though.
8: Yeah. All right. Linda is in Grand Rapids. Hey, Linda, what's up?
9: Hi. I'm recently widowed.
8: Oh, no.
9: And, pardon me.
8: It's okay.
9: My husband provided for me, but now I don't know how best to steward the insurance money that he left for me.
8: Wow. How long ago did he pass away, Linda?
9: August 4th.
8: Wow, just the other day. How long were you married?
9: We had just celebrated our 21st anniversary.
2: Wow. Was it unexpected, Linda?
9: No. Okay. He's been failing the last few years, okay. So we knew it was coming, and it was a blessing because it allowed us to put a lot of things in place and to have a lot of hard discussions.
2: Oh,
9: but it made the final days much easier.
8: Yeah.
2: What was his name?
9: Raymond.
2: Raymond, okay. Oh, I'm so sorry.
8: I'm sorry.
9: Thank you so much.
8: How much is the life insurance proceeds?
9: We had $81,000 in savings.
8: Okay. And how old are you?
9: 69.
8: Okay. And is everything paid off, or what kind of situation are you in?
9: We still have a mortgage. There's about $129,000 left on the mortgage.
8: Mm-hmm.
9: And the house, according to Zillow estimates, is in the 250 to 280 range as far as current resale value.
8: Mm-hmm.
9: Not sure how much I trust that.
8: Yeah, but I mean, it's a guess right now. I mean, Zillow's not accurate, but yeah. Okay, cool.
9: Yeah.
8: And so what is, I know it's still real early in this process. Do you have a plan as far as whether you're going to stay or not in the house? What do you want to do?
9: He encouraged me to move to get a smaller place. It was less upkeep and less work. But right now, and from all the wise advice I've heard over the

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2: Massachusetts has declared a state of emergency over heating oil prices, and Governor Healey says she's actively finding other sources of energy to help ease up on the high costs.
3: We've got to look to bring more energy in. I'm looking to do that. I'm trying to do that every single day. You know, it's Donald Trump who last year tried to kill energy supply to Massachusetts. He tried to turn off that wind farm that right now is powering a couple hundred thousand homes and businesses in Massachusetts. So we can't have that.
2: Governor Healey also signing an executive order that will make hundreds of thousands more customers eligible for home heating assistance and will eliminate charges and fees on electric bills for the winter months. Amid complaints about privacy violations and misuse by police officers, the debate over automated license plate readers is far from over. ABC's Jim Ryan is in Texas, where it's suddenly more difficult to gain access to information about the cameras.
4: More difficult and much more expensive. Local and state law enforcement agencies have begun to charge a fee for records on their Flock camera systems. The Texas Tribune quotes a privacy watchdog as saying that the Fort Worth suburb of North Richland Hills is demanding $2.3 million for information about the city's AI-powered Flock cameras.
2: And Pennsylvania health authorities say there are now over 1,000 confirmed cases of the measles. I'm Mike Dubusky, ABC News.
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10: 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Thanks for hanging out with us. Rachel Cruz, Ramsey personality, number one best-selling author, co-host of Smart Money Happy Hour. My daughter is my co-host today. The phone number here is 888-825-5225. The call is free, and some say the advice is worth what you pay for it. All right, Renee is in Knoxville. Hi, Renee. How are you?
11: I'm doing well. How are you?
10: Better than I deserve. What's up?
11: Thank you for taking my call. I am very concerned about my parents. They are both retired. Their income that they bring in is roughly around $4,000 a month, and they their debt has surmounted greatly since they have retired, and I'm very concerned.

0: stands with you and with the Central Coast for what's fair. Aggressive yet compassionate representation in personal injury, accident victims, landlord-tenant disputes, auto accidents, and even dog bites. 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
2: 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We have some gorgeous pumpkins out there, and this week they're only going to be $3.99 each.
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4: Jared is in Providence, Rhode Island. Hi, Jared. How are you?
5: Hey, how's it going, guys? Thank you for taking my call. I really appreciate it. I just started actually listening into your show after my younger brother has been trying to help me get out of some credit card debt. I just had a question here, man. I'm kind of here with my hands tied, and, you know, I'm sick of living the way that I do, but I'm about $23,000 in credit card debt, and I have about two credit cards that I'm currently using, with about 30% use in each, with monthly payments of one being $600 and the other being $200. I haven't missed a payment. I make the minimum payments, but what I find is that when I make the payments, it's just the interest is what's killing me here. And I just kind of, you know, needed some advice to, you know, maybe, you know, guide me in the right direction to get out of this debt.
6: Is this the only consumer debt you have, Jared, or the two credit cards?
5: Yes, it's the two credit cards. I'm with my partner of 5 years, and I was just honestly honest with her the other day about the debt that I was in. And, you know, she's still willing to help me and stick around, and I have a really good, strong support system around me.
6: Mm-hmm.
5: You know, it's just, and my little brother, he's actually going to school for business and marketing. You know, he recommended, you know, listening to your guys' show, and he knows a little bit about credit cards and credit debt. He just, you know, figured he'd start with you guys, you know, maybe some quite helpful tips here, you know.
6: How much do you make a year?
5: So right now I have it jotted down. I'm still getting comfortable with, you know, just the other day was honestly my first years of 28 years of living. I sat down and finally put the numbers in my face and made a budget with my little brother. He helped me make a whole spreadsheet on Microsoft and everything.
6: Yeah.
5: So we cracked some numbers down. We're going to reconvene in another couple of days, just because it was kind of a lot to put in his face. But right now I make about $3,000 a month. That's what I know. I have two good jobs right now. And I make $3,000 a month, and it's costing me around $2,700 to live, and that includes my monthly payments to those credit cards.
4: And do you have a car? Do you have a car payment?
5: I do not. I actually own my vehicle. Thank God.
4: Good. Mm-hmm. Do you have any student loans?
5: I do not have any student loans.
4: Good. Good. Okay.
6: What are you doing for work? What are the two jobs?
5: So, honestly, I work in the cannabis industry over here in Rhode Island. It's a very booming industry, especially with Massachusetts being close. I work in both markets, both Rhode Island and Massachusetts. I work retail in one, and then I work in cultivation in the other.
4: Mm-hmm. And they're making a lot of money, and you're not.
5: Yeah. You could say that. Yeah. From one spot, I work inventory in the other spot, and I see the numbers at one place.
4: Yeah, they make a lot of money, and you're not.
5: Oh, yes.
4: Yeah. And so the, I mean, your issue is that

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7: ABC News, I'm Mike Dubusky. A judge in Ohio has sentenced Caleb Flynn, the former American Idol contestant, to life in prison without parole. Last month, he was convicted of murdering his wife, Ashley, after engaging in an affair with another woman. Flynn, speaking before that sentence came down.
8: I made vows to Ashley on our wedding day. I failed those vows. And through my decisions, I have caused you guys an incredible amount of pain.
7: President Trump is out on the campaign trail. This evening, he'll be in Nebraska rallying support for incumbent Republican Senator Pete Ricketts, engaged in a close race with independent Dan Osborne. On Wednesday, he heads to Texas for the second time in a week to rally for Republican Ken Paxton, who recent polls show is trailing Democrat James Tallarico. This is ABC News.
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3: All right, are we on? Oh, we're on. This is your roving reporter, Scoop Newsman, back with a special investigative report. It's been confirmed by this eagle-eyed news hawk that this year's Christmas at the Margarita Ranch is going to be bigger and better than ever. Reports are that the Jingle Bell Express will once again whisk passengers from the Central Coast to Santa's Village aboard real steam trains, including original Disney train cars. For there will be a light maze, happy holiday shopping in their memorable marketplace, pony rides for little buckaroos, prolific prestidigitations from a magical magician, and of course, a chance to visit with Santa himself. Oh, oh, oh. And this year, they're adding an elf training camp where your little ones can develop the skills needed to become an elf themselves. This just in, an overly excited holiday elf will be a

0: special guest at this year's Christmas at the Margarita Ranch, which runs from November 27th to December 20th. You can reserve your seats now on the Jingle Bell Express by going to christmasatthemargarita.com before the Christmas train passes you by. This has been a Scoop Newsman special report.
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3: Okay, you've worked hard to get out of debt. 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That's baby step 3, which means you are now on baby step 4, 5, and 6. If you are on baby step 4, 5, and 6 or beyond, we want to invite you to come hang out with us and celebrate on the Ramsey Cruise. Hear the ship horn? That's the best ship horn I got.
4: It's
3: y'all.
4: Pretty good.
3: I'm sorry.
4: Pretty good.
3: Yeah, we're working on it. But yeah, the Live Like No One Else Cruise. Now, we tell you not to go on vacations and cruises and stuff like that when you're in your first 3 baby steps, right? But 4 and beyond, we want you to come with us on the Live Like No One Else Cruise. I'm going to be doing a bunch of teaching on what to do now that you've gotten to 4, 5, 6, and 7. What do you do when you finally get rid of the debt monster? Yeah, we're going to talk about it a lot. And George is going to be doing some nerd teaching because George is the nerd. And Rachel and John are going to be doing marriage and money stuff. And we're going to be doing some entree leadership stuff. And we've got great guests. Natalie Grant is going to be with us. It's going to be an incredible cruise.
4: Jade Warshaw, she's going to be doing teaching as well.
3: Who?
4: Jade Warshaw.
3: Oh, of course, Jade. I left off. I'm sorry. I'm looking at all the faces on the ad here. Yeah, wow. So Western Caribbean. And so that means like Jamaica and all that kind of stuff, right? So it's going to be an incredible cruise. And this is not like one of the Walmart on the Seas cheapos. This is a nice one, okay? I don't do the cheapos. This is like Holland America, which is freaking cool, okay? Nice.
4: It's a beautiful ship.
3: Well, nice
4: the,
3: ship.
4: And this is the same ship we did.
3: The other one.
4: Yes, last time when it was the Western Caribbean. We're doing the Eastern Caribbean this time.
3: Oh, is it the other way around?
4: Yeah, no, but this was the same ship. We're going to be back on it.
3: It's the same ship, but this time it's Western.
4: But the ship itself, the restaurants are incredible. The coffee shops, the bars, the lounge, I mean, all of it. It's really, really nice. And the good thing about a cruise is it's all inclusive. You get right in, there's pickleball courts, I mean, all of it. And it's all there. Once you board the ship, your food, you know, everything is included, which
3: primo.
4: Is so nice.
3: It's real primo. And you know what we ended up doing too, because we were all on there, if one of us wasn't doing something on stage and we were just walking through and one of the stages was empty, we just jump up and start answering questions and people do that. Mm-hmm. And so we taped a bunch of the shows there. We did the largest debt-free scream. It's March 14 through 21, and it is not yet sold out, but it is approaching it. You can still get a cabin, but you need to do it. Quit messing around. You're not going to get to go, okay? And so you need to get this done. So go to RamseySolutions.com/events. Click the link in the show notes, all that kind of stuff. Live Like No One Else Cruise, baby. Come on, let's do it. This is you need to celebrate when you hit some of these milestones. That's what this is about. All right, Daniela is in New York. Hi, Daniela. How are you?
5: Hi. I'm so glad I got to call in for the father-daughter duo. I started listening to you guys 2 weeks ago.
3: Wow.
5: And on Friday, I actually was able to talk to George and John, and now I'm glad to talk to you guys today. I discovered an even bigger issue that I have, and I'm in my 20s, and I just want some advice before this just gets worse.
3: Okay.
5: So I got a UIL insurance policy at the time. I thought what I now know as

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2: Protests are growing right now at Cornell over how the university handled an alleged case of gang rape in 2024. Jamie Clydman is a former sex crimes prosecutor in Manhattan and tells ABC News the Tompkins County District Attorney's Office should have taken action when seeing the statement that Jane Doe, the alleged victim, gave to police.
3: I don't know how a prosecutor can look at a six-page statement that was taken by the Cornell police without any indication as to whether they specialized in sexual assault, whether they had training to speak to victims, and based on that six-page statement, decide we're not going to go forward with any criminal charges.
2: The Pentagon has pulled more than a dozen bombers from an British airbase, which was at the center of a suspected terror plot last month. ABC's Louis Martinez says the move means more U.S. aircraft will need time to get to the Middle East.
4: It's going to be longer flight times for these strategic bombers in case they are needed again. B-1 bombers have been used. They've flown from their bases in Texas and from South Dakota to carry out missions inside the Middle East over the last year. But potentially when you fly them out of Fairford, as happened on Sunday, what you end up with is a much longer flight distance, more multiple refuelings in order to get there and back.
2: Several people were arrested last week in connection with that incident, though all have since been released on bail. I'm Mike Dubusky, ABC News.
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12: KBEC News Time 306 checking traffic. We have an unknown injury collision. Highway 227 at Noyes Road outside San Luis Obispo in the Arroyo Grande country. Be careful if you're in that area. Weather, sunny and hot. 90s, low 100s. Heat advisory for the inland valleys. Mid 80s to low 90s. Coastal valleys like Slowtown and mid 70s to low 80s at the beaches. That's news, traffic and weather together. I'm Kurt Olson. Good afternoon. Afternoon time for Hometown Radio on this Monday with Dave Congleton on News Talk 920 and FM 96.5 KVEC.

3:07 on the Central Coast. It is Monday, October 5th, 2026. I'm Dave Congleton. Welcome you to another edition, another week of Hometown Radio. Good to be with you. Always good to be with the legendary Kurt Olson. We are with you all the way until 7 o'clock tonight. We have got an extraordinary week this week. We're already locked in terms of the schedule, trying to squeeze everybody in. But this is what we're serving up today. Later on, during the 4 o'clock hour, Susan Hoffman, our resident bibliophile, is back with us. She'll share with us books that she's been reading, books that she would recommend for you. At 5:05, Shannon Kessler makes the case why she should go to Sacramento to be our next

0: State Assembly person, Michael Dunn, at 6:05. It is a Dave Congleton show, always your hometown radio talk show. First up, we welcome back to this broadcast Dr. John Ashbaugh, longtime San Luis Obispo resident, former two-term city council member here in San Luis, and now a regular contributing columnist at New Times. His current column, Don't Throw Your Votes Away in Slow's Municipal Election, is raising some eyebrows, including mine. John covers a lot of things about the mayor and the city council and the Residents for Quality Neighborhoods, but it's the last sentence that drew my attention. I quote, "I despise the circumstances that led the city of San Luis Obispo to remove our right to choose how to fill both open seats in this election. My choice between Emily Francis and Michelle Shoresman will be determined by a coin flip." Here's the birthday boy, John Ashbaugh.
1: Hey, thank you, Dave.
0: Happy belated birthday.
1: Yeah, it was a great weekend overall.
0: What do you do when you're 74?
1: You know, I'm trying to do more of what I was trying to do in my last 3 or 4 years, really ever since retirement, and that's, you know, spend more time like writing. I got to be as disciplined as you, guy.
0: But what'd you do for your birthday?
1: Oh, yeah, well, I had a great party with the family at our house. We had a barbecue and some birthday cake, and so I weighed myself today, and I'm about 4 pounds over what I was on Friday. So, but it was really a fun weekend, I have to say, overall.
0: I thought you wanted to give a shout out to the symphony.
1: Yeah, yesterday at 3 o'clock, actually, I showed up at 2 o'clock at the PAC because they were having a pre-concert talk with a couple of the musicians and the composer, Stefan Podell. I don't know if you've ever had him on your show.
0: I know Stefan.
1: Yeah, you know, he's an interesting guy.
0: Yeah, he is.
1: And I was actually sitting just one row behind his wife, Katie.
0: I know Katie.
1: Yeah, she's, and so I talked to both of them, and I gave Stefan a high five, seriously, because his four-part symphony was performed by our symphony as the second piece on the program just before intermission. And it was astonishing. It's called A Sense of Place. And, well, really, I should let Stefan explain it to you on the air here, because he's probably better at it than me.
0: Okay, we'll leave that for a future conversation.
1: Yeah, after the intermission, this orchestra grew even larger. It had been 80 pieces for Stefan's piece. It's now 87 pieces. And Andrew Sewell went through each section, explained how many they had and what they were. I mean, there's a rare bass trumpet in use for Stravinsky's Rite of Spring. They have two timpanists over here. They have two bass drums on the
0: Sounds like a great concert, John.
1: It absolutely was.
0: Sounds like a great concert. I wish I was there.
1: I was in the best seat in the house. I happened to buy one just the day before.
0: Did you flip a coin to decide whether or not you were going to go?
1: No, I got my wife's permission finally.
0: So are you getting blowback on this? I despise the circumstances that led the city to remove our right to choose how to fill both open seats in the election. My choice will be determined by a coin flip.
1: Yeah, coin flip. Because I really like both Michelle and Emily, both women.
0: Are you getting blowback on this?
1: Not that. I'm getting a lot of blowback for my rather disparaging reference to the Residents for Quality Neighborhoods.
0: We'll get there.
1: And so a lot of their members have commented online.
0: So why are you flipping a coin? How is that a way to resolve an election and
1: well,
0: how I'm going to vote?
1: Let's give it a little bit of context here. Maybe 3 years ago, the council began to finalize negotiations with a group of litigating lawyers that operate under the banner of the Southwest Voter Registration and Education Project. They're out of San Antonio, Texas, and they've done a lot of good work there in Texas. I think their record in California is, on the whole, they've done more good than harm, but in our community, they pressed our council very hard to divide the council seats into 4 districts. The mayor would still be elected citywide, but they would have 4 districts in the city, and they would all be designed in order to try to concentrate the minority voters in terms of ethnic and racial minorities, not in terms of an ideological minority. I mean, I think that's possible to do that

0: much easier. But I was steadfastly opposed from the very beginning. When I left office in 2016, within a year, I was back at the council in closed session. I got to speak before their first session, closed session, to discuss this litigation. I told them, whatever you do, don't divide this city into councilmanic districts. It works in Paso Robles.
1: It works in Rio Grande.
0: Apparently, yeah.
1: It works in Morro Bay.
0: Well, those, let's see, look, Santa Maria and many other cities have neighborhoods that are predominantly, in California, Latino, in some areas predominantly African-American, or predominantly maybe Cuban, or some, you know, there's some way by which a compact district will enable that minority group to elect their representative to the governing body.
1: I'm just saying, John, that in all those cities, the district system works just fine, meaning you divide it up into districts, and each council member represents a district. I don't know about the racial part. Yeah, I'm just saying district voting works fine.
0: It works, but I'll tell you, my own experience on the council was I got a lot of emails, a lot of conversations with people from all over the city. And I felt an obligation to try to represent the views of voters all across the city, not just in my Foothills neighborhood, because I think, and that's the best way that this city should run. It's the best way that it has been run for all of its, well, at least in contemporary history, since the middle of the 20th century, maybe even earlier.
1: So why did you flip a coin? I'm just trying to establish that.
0: I'm forced to only cast one vote for the two council seats.
1: Right. There are three candidates running, two council seats, but we only get to vote for one.
0: Right. Up until this election, all the voters of San Luis Obispo have been able to cast two votes to fill both council seats. And the way that's worked, it gave me an advantage, I'll tell you that, from the election results in 2008, when I came in ahead of Paul Brown, right behind Jan Marks. And in 2012, I came in ahead of Jeff Aranguena, who was much more similar to my politics. But I will concede that Dan Carpenter had a few more votes than me. So I was second place in both of those elections. I don't know. Of course, nobody can tell whether I might have come in second if all the voters had only cast one vote.
1: But let's document it, though, John, if we can, please. The reason we're doing it this way is that this is to fight off the district plan. By doing it this way, we don't have to do districts.
0: That's right. And the city tries to argue that most voters in the past elections have only cast one vote. And I have the receipts here. I've got evidence that is absolutely untrue. Most voters, by far, most voters have cast two votes. They've used their franchise to fill both seats on the council.
1: What evidence do you have to that, John? That's pretty important.
0: Well, in 2024, I found 57% of the voters had cast two votes. It's a simple math. You can look at the total votes cast in the council election. You can look at the votes cast for the top candidate. And, you know, there's a little mathematical equation. It's easy to use. I put it in an Excel spreadsheet, and it's clear to me that contrary to what the city is trying to tell us, there is a huge majority of city voters who did and still want to, in my opinion, cast two votes.
1: I don't want to give an exact quote, but Councilmember Shoresman was here last Thursday, and on this argument, John, I believe she said 70%. She argued that 70% of all ballots cast were for one seat, but it was a high number.
0: Yeah, that's what they have been told by city staff, and I think somewhere along the line, one person, it may have been a consultant who came up with that estimate. I'd like to think it was a consultant, because I'd like to think that the city staff are all pretty good at math, at least good enough to recognize that it's impossible for 70% of the voters to have cast a single vote and come up with the total votes cast.
1: All right, hold that thought. John Ashbaugh is with us, elaborating on his recent column, a current column in New Times. You can check it out at newtimessolo.com. We'll pick up the conversation as we continue. This is KVEC.
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0: We're so busy on Wednesday, for example. We're going to talk about Medicare. It's Medicare enrollment time. So let's answer all your questions. Thursday, we need to talk about Cornell. Friday, Cassie D makes her case for reelection to Grover Beach mayor's race. Just some of the segments we're working on Hometown Radio. Dave Congleton in conversation with former San Luis City Council member John Ashbaugh and his current column in New Times called Don't Throw Your Votes Away and Slows Municipal Election. As John was explaining, City Council was facing a choice of going to a district system. They didn't like that. So now we have this screwy system that I am personally opposed to. Three candidates, including two incumbents, two seats, but we only get one vote. What do you think of this, John?
1: Well, I know I'm not supposed to use profanity on the air, I'll just say I really would prefer not that we should never have negotiated this. But it's in effect by an agreement, a legal agreement, a binding legal contract with these litigants, Southwest Voter Education Project, for not only this election, but for 2028 as well.
0: Yeah.
1: So by the math alone, you can easily see that the second seat in this election and in the 2028 election, if this is the way we have to do it, both of those second seats will be filled by a minority of voters. It's just impossible to think otherwise. The majority of votes will go to the first place candidate, but the majority of votes will not necessarily have voted for the second place candidate. And in fact, it's likely that most of those, if not all of those voters, would have taken the third place candidate. And a winning candidate only needs to get 33 1/3 and maybe one more vote of the total votes cast.
0: Did the city council have to approve that deal?
1: Yes, they
0: so
1: did.
0: So in essence, Shoresman and Francis, both of whom I admire, trying not to make this personal, but they both voted for this.
1: Yeah, all the council members and the mayor, if asked, and I know you do ask this question of everybody if you have a chance to, they would tell you, we didn't want to do this. We

0: We don't like the system either. We just had to do it in order to save the city potentially tens of millions of dollars in legal costs.
1: Or they could have gone to the district system. And it sounds like the tree issue, John. You know, we didn't want to cut the tree down, but we voted to do it anyway.
0: And yet you found that Matt Ritter and friends found a way that saved the tree.
1: Rep found the way, but another story. Another story.
0: Kudos to Kevin Harris.
1: So why are we flipping a coin? Why can't I weigh Francis versus Shoresman and decide which one is better?
0: I'm sure you can, and probably most voters will. They won't take my advice. They rarely do, I think.
1: They voted for you twice.
0: Enough voters gave me their second vote in both of my elections that I was able to get in by the skin of my teeth. But I thank them for that. I would like to think that voters will, in fact, continue that system at least after the 2028 election. The only reason it's been done is to make sure that the application of the California Voter Rights Act to this city was not going to go to court. We were not going to have to defend that system that we had in place for decades. We were not going to have to defend that system in a court of law with the plaintiff of the Southwest Voter Education Project and us as the defendant city having to spend, like I said, tens of millions of dollars. That's what it's cost the city of Santa Monica and other cities that are facing that kind of litigation. They kind of ran ahead of us and served as the stalking horse for this. Right.
1: So how do I decide between these two women? Or unless I go with Brett, how do I decide between Shoresman and Francis? There's no light between these two.
0: No, they're very, very similar. They're very supportive of each other, as they are of, the council is not as unified as one might think, but they share a common set of values and goals. And I believe every one of the council members and the mayor try to represent the whole of the city as best they can. As I did, I tried hard. It couldn't always fit the bill, but I tried to put the interests of the city above single neighborhood interests, which is what you get if you have a district elections. And how you make that decision between Michelle Shoresman and Emily Francis is, of course, entirely up to you. I'm going to choose to flip a coin, and I kind of wish everybody did, because the people who think like me, and I know that's a majority of the council, a majority of the voters, they find it hard to decide between the two also.
1: I would say listen to the three candidate interviews that we did last week, and the podcast are up at 920kvc.com, and I'm on thin ice here, John, but to me there was a clear distinction between council member Shoresman and council member Francis in terms of how they responded to questions.
0: I'll definitely listen to it and see if I can tease out that same distinction.
1: I think you can.
0: I mean,
1: it's pretty clear.
0: I went to a forum at the Chamber of Commerce had set up on Wednesday afternoon at the Madonna Inn Garden Room. It was filled. I managed to get in. I even got a lunch out of it. Well, I had to pay for it, but it was an excellent way to see all three candidates respond to a series of questions. Garrett Olson, the current chamber president, who's doing a great job, he had structured this in such a way that every candidate got a chance to answer a series of structured questions, some of which were submitted by the audience. And their answers all kind of fell along many of the same lines. I don't doubt that Brett Cross also has the best interests of the city in mind.
1: He is the native.
0: Yeah, but he also, I think, weighs much more heavily the interests of individual neighbors and households that have a litany of complaints, legitimate complaints about the disruption in their neighborhood. That's going to be his focus. There is an equal focus that I think needs to be made on how to develop affordable housing in the city. And I would ask Brett, if I had the chance, I would ask him,
1: he might call in today. You might have that chance.
0: Yeah, well, I'll ask him then. I'll save that question.
1: There is a scenario where Francis and Shoresman split the vote and Brett gets that second spot.
0: No, I think he'll get the first spot if they split the vote. I wouldn't doubt that.
1: Well, he gets in, first or second.
0: Yeah, he gets the conservative minority in this city, and they are a minority, and they know it.

0: But he gets all of their votes, and all he needs is a third.
1: Are they quaking in City Hall over that possibility?
0: No, I don't think they even... I think they concede that that is not a possibility, but very, very likely to occur. I think Brett will come in first.
1: Yeah,
0: because he's got the benefit of this... We used to call it bullet voting. If you had only one candidate that you thought represented your views and all the other candidates were rejected for some reason, you would vote only for that candidate, and that candidate thereby had a better chance of advancing to the second spot. I suspect I got a few bullet votes. I don't know. I've got a few friends that family members too. My daughter lives in the city now. I'm not sure I'd get my son-in-law's vote, but no, they're great. They I love them. Super.
1: All right, John. Always, we're making some news here with Dr. John Ashbaugh, former city council member, I think. I appreciate his candor. Off we go. We got news and traffic and weather. Well, I'll chat more about his interesting op-ed piece in New Times. Take your phone calls, read some text messages, keep live local radio going right here on KVEC.

0: New moms are increasingly turning to GLP-1 drugs after pregnancy. A first-of-its-kind study found that the share of women who were prescribed the medications within 6 months of giving birth jumped nearly 24-fold over 7 years. Researchers looked at private health insurance claims for more than 1 million births. The percentage of new moms starting a GLP-1 prescription rose from just under 0.1% in early 2018 to nearly 2% by early 2025. Most moms started 3 to 6 months after delivery. Weight loss drugs are not FDA-approved during pregnancy or breastfeeding. The American College of Obstetricians and gynecologists say they don't recommend them for either, but say any decision to start one after breastfeeding ends should be made with a doctor and focus on overall health rather than a number on the scale. Researchers say the drugs may help new moms who are at risk for weight and blood sugar problems after breastfeeding ends. Early data is reassuring. Some injectable versions were not detected in breast milk, and no adverse events were reported in breastfed infants. But doctors say any decision to start these drugs should be made with a healthcare provider. With your Medical Minute, I'm Yuri Benajad.
1: ABC News, I'm Mike Dubusky. Former pastor and American Idol contestant Caleb Flynn has been sentenced to life behind bars without parole. Flynn was convicted of murdering his wife, Ashley, and then tampering with evidence. ABC's Melissa Adan has details.
2: We saw Caleb Flynn. He was emotional. Then he started crying when he was reading a letter dedicated to both his daughters, who are 10 and 12 years old. But in it all, he still maintained that he did not kill his wife. But mind you, prosecutors have found with several evidence. I mean, throughout this whole trial, there was so much evidence that was laid out against him. During the trial, they say that he called 911 to report that this intruder broke into their home, made it look like and staged it like a home invasion, if you will, a burglary situation.
1: The U.S. State Department is monitoring a reportedly fatal case of pneumonic plague linked to a research laboratory in Russia. And less than a month to go now before the midterm elections, President Trump is hitting the campaign trail in Nebraska tonight. This is ABC News.
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1: From ABC News, Wall Street Now. A pair of buyout announcements helped lift the markets. The Dow added 91 points, the Nasdaq soared 286, and the S&P rose 51 points. PTC stock jumped 33% for the biggest move in the S&P after Schneider Electric of France said it would pay $205 in cash for each of the software company's shares in a deal valuing it at about $22.6 billion. And RXO closed 22% higher after C.H. Robinson Worldwide said it would buy the truck brokerage business. The moves offset wild swings in the oil market due to the uncertainty over the war in Iran. Brent crude settled at around $100 a barrel, down nearly 2%. Nvidia had a record close of $238 a share. Its previous record close was $235. The chipmaker is now closing in on a $6 trillion market cap. The Supreme Court is considering whether local governments can sue oil and gas companies for climate change costs. Mike Dubusky, ABC News.
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1: KBC 920 News Time, 333 checking traffic. We have a no-injury collision. 101 northbound in the North County at the Main Street off-ramp. Watch out for that. Watch out for the weather, especially in the North County and the Inland Valleys. Sunny and hot, heat advisory, 90s and low 100s. Coastal valleys like slow, 80s and low 90s. And the mid-70s to low 80s at the beaches. That's news, traffic, and weather together. I'm Kurt Olson. 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

0: All right, Kurt, thank you. Susan Hoffman will be joining us during the 4 o'clock hour, just sharing books that she's been reading. What are you reading lately, Dr. John Ashbaugh?
1: Oh, you know, I've got a great book by Michael Pollan that I set aside for a while. I want to come back to it. It's called A World Appears. And he explores this whole concept of what we mean by consciousness. And especially because of the rise of artificial intelligence and I think a legitimate fear that these algorithms, basically, that's what they are, will make decisions without real consciousness, without a soul. We know that, without a heart.
0: What's the name of the book?
1: A World Appears. Michael Pollan, who's been here to Cal Poly, and he's spoken at least once, I know.
0: We're talking about John's current column in New Times, Don't Throw Your Votes Away in Slow's Municipal Election. On the Frederick Law text line, listener asks, what does John say to the voters who will not vote for any San Luis City Council candidates as a protest for only one choice and feel dismissed by your idea to flip a coin? Doesn't that translate to voters, it doesn't matter who serves?
1: Oh, it does matter. I know how much it matters because I served on the council for 8 years. And, you know, I have no idea whether I ever got your votes in those two elections. And I don't really care. Pardon me?
0: I wasn't a resident.
1: I know, no, but I was talking about the caller or the texter.
0: Okay.
1: So, Susan, of course you're entitled to use your vote any way you want it. I'm complaining about the fact that you only get one vote. For example, I'm just going to set a hypothetical here. You find that this third candidate, Brett Cross, who is a challenger, let's just call him that. He's a challenger. I believe you'll probably cast your single vote for Brett, and I respect that. If there were either of the two incumbents that you did like, you wouldn't be able to cast that second vote for that candidate. I'm just posing a hypothetical because I know you probably don't like any of the members of the current council. And that's okay. I don't object to anybody voting their values.
0: I would guess Brett Cross would be the protest vote. If you don't like what's going on in city council, you don't like this voting system, then you vote for Brett. If you like the way things are going, and many people do, fine, then vote for either Emily or Michelle.
1: I think you're the way you personally, voters out there and among Dave's listeners, city voters, San Luis city voters, regardless of how you feel about this new single candidate voter system, assess the candidates independently of that, because whichever of these three candidates would have been on the council at the time this was negotiated, I believe every single one of them would have voted to adopt this system out of the fear of litigation. Personally, I would have held out. I would have said, Christine Dietrich, go back to court. I don't care how much it costs. We need to fight this stuff.
0: 805-543-8830 if you want to join us. Bob's in San Luis. Hi, Bob.
2: Yeah, I think the single voter model is for one reason, to keep the slow progressives with a 5-0. Districts in San Luis could work. I could see a Hispanic district consisting of the Haslow Apartments on Madonna Road, a whole bunch of other multifamily on L.O. the Yawker, and the Lakewood district. Probably got to be pretty old to know what that means. And then in the north part of town, students, the same ones that elected

0: T. Keith Journey in 1974.
1: Ah, you were there then.
2: What about that, John? Is he on to something?
1: Oh, yeah. I don't disagree with you at all. There are people like Bob who believe that all five of the incumbents, including the mayor, are progressive. I would not describe them that way, Bob, and I'll tell you why. I know who the progressives are in this community. I know them pretty well. I've been trying to bridge the gap.
3: Who's not a progressive on the current city council?
1: Any one of them. Yeah. Not any one of them could be called a true progressive, especially, I think, Jan Marks, who I served with. But Michelle and Emily, and certainly Mike Boswell, all come to that office with, I would say, mainstream democratic values. And when I say that, they're my values, you know, they're the values of a majority of the voters in this city. We know that, if by nothing else, the voter registration data.
3: Let me get back to Bob. Bob, what else?
0: I disagree. It's like voting in Russia.
3: All right, Bob, thank you. What does the voter data reveal?
1: Voter data, voter registration data shows Democrats out-registered Republicans in San Luis Obispo consistently over many years now, 2-1. It's a 2-1 Democratic advantage. This is a very blue city, and it's largely because it's a very young city. I don't know. I'm an old guy by now, as we just discussed. I'm 74.
3: So you are.
1: But I tend to favor mainstream Democratic values, and I strongly would suggest that nobody should vote against any of the current council members because you think they're a radical that wants to defund the police. That did apply to Heidi Harmon. When Heidi left office 5 years ago, she was the last progressive to sit on the city council, and I think she will be the last for a very long time.
3: All right, we're talking about him. Here he is. Here's Brett. Hey, Brett.
4: Hey, Dave, thanks for having me on.
1: Sure. Hey, Brett, how you doing?
4: Yeah, good. John, you know, I read your column, and now, as the current chair of RQN, I think I need to set the record straight. You know, you wrote that RQN effectively quit on the city council, and I've got to tell you, John, that's an insult to everyday volunteers like Sidney Holcomb, you know, who was advising me on, you know, neighborhood issues, 2 weeks before she died, and I really hate you for that.
1: Oh, Brett,
4: and,
1: don't hate me.
4: We didn't have a vote on that dais, John. You had a vote on that dais, and so you were there for 8 years, and you know we had that had that out of control St. Friday's Day party where the roof collapsed, and you know what did you do as a council member?
1: I'll tell you exactly.
4: You know, and, you know, the buck stops at City Hall, though,
3: okay.
4: John.
3: All right.
4: You know,
3: let him respond, Brett. Let him respond.
1: Brett, first of all, you bring up the name Sidney Holcomb, and I knew Sidney just as well as you did. I think she would agree with me that the current council members, the incumbents, deserve support. Who knows? It's at least 15, 16 years, I think, since Sidney passed away, and that was terribly sad, especially for the city's public art program. But I let's set that aside. I hope you don't hate me under any circumstances, Brett. I don't hate you. In fact, the reality is...
3: He just said you're going to win, Brett.
1: Yeah. Yeah, and Brett, let me tell you why I think that RQN dropped the ball. And not only dropped the ball, but you kicked the ball into... It's an own goal. You kicked it into the goal of the landowner community in this city was to defeat any candidate who would have supported the rental housing inspection program. When I was elected in 12, we began, even earlier, in my first term, we began to take seriously the legitimate complaints of many, many people, including you, Brett, about the neighborhoods. We, as a result, took on the responsibility of trying to make sure that tenants in this city did not live in squalid, unsafe housing. And the rental housing inspection program was the result. And RQN should have supported that, and you actually opposed it strongly. Okay. And I can't imagine why.
4: John, I don't want to get into this too deeply, Dave. Right. But John came to an RQN meeting many years ago and was asking us, you know, about his legacy.

0: you know, and I sat in that meeting, I'm thinking, what is he talking about? But I want to make this clear, John. RQN continues to fight very hard for the neighborhoods. We've had at least two meetings with Timmy Choi, the Community Development Department Director, within the last 4 months, talking about this overlay zone idea that has been brought forward and our real concerns about eliminating the definition of fraternity in our zoning regulations.
1: It might help.
0: We haven't stopped, John. We've been working hard all these years, and we continue to work hard, and we don't get paid, John. And you live in a very nice neighborhood. You need to spend some time over in that Alta Vista Monterey Heights neighborhood at 10 p.m. at night.
1: Brett, what's RQN? Yes. Might be nice if somebody explain.
0: Well, I missed that last bit.
1: It might be nice if somebody explain what RQN is.
0: Oh, so RQN is a citywide neighborhood advocacy organization. It's RQN, SLO, I think it's .com. We have a website.
1: So
0: we look at, you know, the issues that are affecting the neighborhoods and the quality of life in the neighborhoods, and we do everything possible.
1: Are you a city group? Brett, are you a city group?
0: Yes, citywide.
1: But are you a city group, or are you just volunteers?
2: They're volunteers.
0: We don't get paid.
2: Yeah, they're volunteers.
1: All right.
2: And I know RQN pretty well, Brett. I know you and I think all of the leaders of RQN. I have a great deal of respect for them. I do find, though, that if I had a conversation with Timothea Tway, I would tell her, watch your back.
1: And who's that?
2: She is a community development director. And when I was on the council, it was Derek Johnson. You remember Derek?
1: Yeah.
2: Derek took our direction, which was prompted by, among others, RQN, and developed the rental housing inspection program over a period of at least 18 months. But a lot of staff work, a lot of legal work went into drafting that program.
1: But gentlemen, RQM is not on the ballot. So, Brett, let me intervene here. Thank you for the call. Let's not hate anybody.
2: Yeah, thanks, Brett.
1: Let's lower the temperature a little bit. John Ashbaugh on this broadcast. Troublemaker.
2: I am.
1: Check out his column in New Times. Carolyn's in San Luis. Hi, Carolyn.
3: Hi there. Hi, John.
2: Hello, Carolyn.
3: I'm on the board for RQN. I just want to comment that I've been on there for 16 years, and I would like to comment first about the single voter. I do think district elections would have worked a lot better. I think you could have gotten districts that had a minority group that could have challenged traditional candidates, and they would be able to afford to be able to campaign in a district. It's very expensive to campaign citywide. You have to have the backing of a group or, you know, somebody that is got money behind them to be able to compete. So I do think district elections would have been a much better choice.
1: Carolyn, hang on. Let's have John comment, and I'll come back to you.
2: I'm going to agree with you. Absolutely. The district elections would enable more candidates to at least consider running, but the neighborhoods themselves are still quite large. It still does require a lot of effort.
1: But not as much.
2: Door to door. Not as much. No, I tried to knock on doors in every single part of the city, and I covered them pretty well when I was campaigning. I did spend a little money. I didn't spend a lot. And the city council campaigns here generally don't require that you raise a whole lot of money. They're generally $10,000 to $15,000, maybe $20,000 in campaign expenses.
1: What else, Carolyn?
3: Just to correct the record, number one, your facts about RQN and what happened with SCLC is not accurate from what you said. But I would like to say that RQN did support the rental inspection ordinance. I think you're mistaken about that, because I was involved in it. And it wasn't until it was actually adopted that things got out of hand, and that's why they were challenged by many of the property owners. But RQN did support the rental inspection ordinance, John.
2: No, you're right, Carolyn. I would not dispute that. You did support it up until the time it went into operation. And then, you're right, things went cattywampus after that. And at least one of your board members appeared at every meeting thereafter and complained about the rental housing inspection program because of the way it affected, I don't know why she did, but it was

0: really discouraging to me to see not a single voice raised to save the rental housing inspection program, to try to correct its deficiencies. And, you know, what the council ultimately adopted a couple of years later is very weak tea. It hasn't worked, and we should admit it.
1: Carol, anything else?
2: Well, I want to say that we did ask the council to make sure that the inspection ordinance only covered safety issues, like heaters and electrical and things like that. They went beyond that, and that's when things went cattywampus, as you say.
1: My favorite new word. Yeah, all right, Carolyn, yeah. Thank you. But here's my question. I know it's in your column, and I invite people to read the column, but RQN's not on the ballot. They're not running for city council. They're not running for mayor. And why are we doing all this?
0: I do think that Michelle and Emily and, frankly, Mike Boswell, Jan Marks, and Erica Stewart all pay close attention to the views of Residents for Quality Neighborhoods, just as I did. I would suggest that, based on my experience, you should be very careful about going into a lot of expense of staff work on a program that may ultimately not win the consistent support and approval of RQN, because that's what happened with the Rental Housing Inspection Program. But let's set that aside.
1: 805-543-8830 for John Ashbaugh, talking about his current column in New Times on the Frederick Law text line. Progressive candidates would not be victorious with district voting in San Luis Obispo.
0: And let me ask Dave, too. Carolyn might have been able to tell us why. Why did RQN decide to leave this one organization that brings neighbors and
1: why don't we talk about the text message instead of beating up RQN?
0: Oh, yeah. Okay, go ahead.
1: No, that's a question. This texter said,
0: "I didn't."
1: Sorry, progressive candidate. This is a text, John. Uh-huh. Progressive candidates would not be victorious with district voting in San Luis Obispo.
0: Oh, I don't think that could be established at all. It depends a lot on what candidates emerge in which particular districts, and I would suspect that you're more likely to have at least one strongly progressive, I would even say far left Democrat, get elected in a district where voter registration and voter propensity is very high. Now, Cal Poly has pretty good, the neighborhoods all around Cal Poly, anything really west of the freeway, with the exception of the most of the Laguna Lake neighborhood, is strongly Democratic registration, but their voter propensity, there are only about a dozen Cal Poly students that show up at the polls.
1: I'll give you an idea of the progressive, and I won't mention names, but it's somebody who's still on the city council. Mm-hmm. And back when all the protests were taking place earlier in the decade, mm-hmm. and there was talk of a community gathering room at the police station, mm-hmm. this city council member was adamantly opposed to it. I mean, how can you be opposed to a meeting room at a police station where community leaders can come and have their meetings? Not progressive?
0: I don't think so, and I'll tell you why. I remember hearing from African-American voter who, of course, they're not a large minority in this city. There's far smaller population of African-Americans than Latinos, but set that aside. What she said at one of those meetings really sank into my consciousness, and it might with you and your listeners too. She said, a lot of us would be uncomfortable in a meeting place at a police department, not because of this or that police department or officers or anything like that. They may be the most wonderful people in the world, but because of our lived experience. That lived experience, it really resonated with me.
1: Well, they need to have some positive experiences.
0: Well, I'm sure.
1: I'm just trying to hint, John, that that progressive, that's just one example.
0: Yeah, it's a good example, and I'll think about it, Dave.
1: Fair enough. Yeah. We'll come back for our final segment with John Ashbaugh. We're live. We're local. We're hometown.
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6: All right, we're in our final segment with Dr. John Ashbaugh, former St. Louis City Council member, talking about his current column in New Times. Don't throw your votes away in slow municipal election. 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Does anybody like this new voting system here for the city? We have three city council candidates, two incumbent, one challenger. There are two seats, but you only get one vote. It's insanity. 805-543-8830. And the mayor's running up. What happened to Don Hedrick?
7: Yeah, I understand. I got this straight from the city clerk's office that he had come in to the clerk with a whole set of signatures to file, as he has in every municipal election in recent memory, both of my elections and even earlier. He's been on the ballot almost every time, if not every time. Yeah, he won't be on this ballot simply because he hadn't had enough valid signatures. I mean, I think it's kind of a relief in some ways because, I mean, Don provides a lot of sort of comic relief, I will say, but
6: Is that the purpose of an election?
7: Oh, no.
6: Okay.
7: We had to get serious at some point. You know, I find it hard these days to get serious about anything because of the current state of affairs nationwide. And it's just.
6: I'm trying to remember the guy who ran for supervisor a couple years ago, and he took the rabbit with him. That was his gimmick. Older guy. And everywhere he went, he took a rabbit.
7: Yeah.
6: And when he came on the show, I gave him time. He brought his rabbit with him because it was an icebreaker. People would come over and talk to him about his rabbit, and he would talk about his campaign.
7: Reminds me of a certain play by, I played the part of Dr. Chumley in the play about the guy who believes he's.
6: Harvey.
7: Harvey, yeah. There you go. Yeah, I love Harvey. It's definitely an icebreaker.
6: Oh, well, we're being told on the Frederick Law text line that Mr. Hedrick is in poor health. I'm sorry to hear that if that's the case.
7: I am too. I'm not surprised. Don did look like he was progressively, each election, he was a little weaker. And I wish him well. I hope he's going to recover.
6: You can write his name in on the ballot.
7: Absolutely. You can write in any name you want.
6: How does that work? Do they have to count?
7: Oh, like, yes.
6: If I put Don Hedrick's name on the ballot?
7: If it's more than a few votes, I mean, there's in every election, there's some people who just want to write in Mickey Mouse here or there.
6: Yeah, keep going.
7: Okay. But quite frankly, I think there will be people who only vote for Erica Stewart because she's the only candidate on the ballot.
6: Here's Bob. Hey, Bob.
8: Hi, Dave. Hi, Dr. Dashball.
6: Hi, Bob.
7: Hi, Bob.
8: Do you know, is there a difference between Michelle and I

0: I read that San Francisco, the Board of Supervisors there, just decided to keep their flock cameras. So how do you feel about it, Bob, if I might ask?
1: I think it should be banned. I think it's an invasion of our Fourth Amendment.
0: Uh-huh.
1: They're illegal completely.
2: Yeah.
0: Yeah, and it is effective in fighting crime, but I frankly don't think we've got enough of a crime problem in the city. I
2: could
0: be persuaded otherwise, but I agree with you. I think it does bother me that my every move almost anywhere outside of my house, and maybe even inside it, is monitored. I mean, I got Amazon Alexa inside my house.
2: Bob, thank you very much for the call. Drive safe. All right, nice job by Dr. John Ashbaugh. Check out his column in New Times. He gets 20 seconds for a final thought.
0: Well, I think every voter ought to, as I said in the column, seriously assess the candidates on the ballot, decide how you're going to vote, on the basis of any rationale you like. My recommendation to flip a coin between Michelle and Emily is that they are so much alike. They share so many of the same values, and I share those values as well. I can't say the same about Brett Cross, although I respect Brett, and he's a...
2: But you just predicted he's going to win.
0: I did, and that's one of the reasons why I want to make sure I don't get on his bad side.
2: Yeah, okay.
0: Brett,
2: thank you, John.
0: Luck.
2: Appreciate it.
0: Thank you.
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4: From ABC News, I'm Dave Packard. Tonight at Cornell University, a Justice for Survivors protest calling for sexual assault prevention.
5: Stop calling it the Cornell 7. It's Cornell. The systems placed by this university and the state of New York have allowed sexual assault culture to thrive and for rape to go unpunished.
4: They're demanding, according to their Instagram, that Cornell expel or revoke all of the alleged assaulters and implement mandatory sexual assault training for all students. This, as new records reviewed by ABC News reveal some of the fraternity brothers later accused of sexual assault at Cornell attempted to contain the allegations in the weeks following the incident. A former American Idol contestant convicted of murdering his wife sentenced to life in prison without the possibility of parole. Ohio prosecutors say Caleb Flynn was having an affair when he shot and killed his wife Ashley inside their bedroom. In a tearful statement before sentencing, Flynn spoke to his children and maintained his innocence.
6: As I stand here before God, who is my ultimate judge, I am not lying. When I say I did not kill my wife.
4: President Trump says the U.S. is ready to offer Russia assistance after reports of a suspected plague outbreak in southern Siberia. ABC's Lama Hassan.
7: Three neighboring countries, so that's Kazakhstan, Kyrgyzstan, as well as Uzbekistan, they've all stepped up their border controls. They say that they've put into place preventative measures that include sanitary quarantine control at checkpoints across the border.
4: Sources now tell ABC News that the man accused of attacking a fellow pilot on that Fly Dubai flight to Tel Aviv planned to crash the plane into Ben Gurion Airport. The United Kingdom Maritime Security Authority has received a report from the master of an oil tanker in the Strait of Hormuz that's been hit by an unknown projectile. The engine room is burning, crew fighting the fire. 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
4: This is the week that the Nobel Prizes are awarded, and today the committee awarded the prize in medicine to 3 researchers.
10: For their discoveries concerning light-gated ion channels and optogenetics.
4: The work of Carl Deseroth, Peter Hedman, and Jort Nagel combines light with genes to switch on and off neurons in living brains. State health officials say Pennsylvania has surpassed 1,000 measles cases this year, making

0: at the largest state outbreak in more than three decades. That includes 198 hospitalizations and five deaths. When it comes to birds, one city isn't winging it anymore.
1: Pigeons and pigeon droppings have become such a problem, some officials in Boston want to scare these birds with this bird. Axios reports the MTBA, the Massachusetts Bay Transportation Authority, is asking falconry companies how raptors could help keep birds out of a system with more than 200 rapid transit and commuter rail stations. They've had it with pigeons fouling their property and hope to train raptors to intimidate and regulate. Wayne Cabot, ABC News.
0: The NFL has suspended line judge Jeff Seaman two games for swearing at Arizona Cardinals tight end Trey McBride during the team's loss to the New York Giants. Seaman was caught on camera cursing at McBride. Referee Adrian Hill was also suspended for inappropriate behavior in the Miami-Minnesota game. Dave Packer, ABC News.
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4: KBC 920 News Time, 4:06, checking traffic, 101 northbound at the Donovan Road off-ramp in the Santa Maria Valley. We have a collision, no injuries, and also Price Canyon Road at Highway 227, a major afternoon commute. We have a no-injury collision right there, which could slow you down. That's traffic, weather, sunny and hot, to heat advisory for the inland valleys, 90s, low 100s, mid-80s to low 90s, coastal valleys, like Slowtown, and at the beaches, mid-70s to low-80s. That's news, traffic, and weather together. I'm Kurt Olson. 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

0: That's right. When you hear that music, we know. And Kurt, I cannot see my screen at all, is what I'm trying to tell you. We know it's time for our visit. Are we expecting a Michael?
1: No.
0: No. We don't. I'm not taking any phone calls. We know it's time for Dave to go on vacation. It's Susan Hoffman, our resident bibliophile. How are you?
1: I'm great. Hi, Dave. Hi, Kurt. Glad to be here.
0: Glad to have you here. I just want to acknowledge as we start the conversation, always happy to hear about books that you've been reading and what our readers are reading. But I also want to acknowledge that this is a very important week.
1: Yes, it is. This is Banned Books Week, and it happens once a year. This year, it's October 4th through the 10th. And the slogan this year, created by ALA, American Library Organization,

0: is Let Books Be, Protect the Freedom to Read. And so every year, there's a list of books that have been the most challenged, banned, or pulled from school libraries, bookstores. The American Library Association keeps statistics, as well as PEN America. And so PEN America was created in 1922, and the American Library Association created Banned Books Week around 1982 to keep track, keep statistics of challenges for books.
1: So let me ask you this, Susan. What is it that you want people to think about during this week?
0: Well, this is a good quotation that's on the ALA website that I was just looking at. Libraries are the second defense of freedom. Reading is the first. And so because the ALA links Banned Books Week with the First Amendment, it's imperative that the citizens of our country, our beloved country, know what the First Amendment says, and that is the Freedom of Speech Amendment, which includes freedom to read. And so this brings awareness by them keeping statistics. It brings awareness of which books are being challenged the most and reasons why.
1: And what are some of the, see if I can, it used to be To Kill a Mockingbird, Catcher in the Rye.
0: Not this year. And not the past few years, although I recently reread To Kill a Mockingbird, which is one of the most banned books ever since this list started being created. And I found it amazing. I haven't read this book for over 30 years, maybe. And I've seen the movie several times, but the book has so much more information.
1: Sure.
0: And it's so well written. The issues are the same, just a different year, different culture. But the issues are the same because of human issues.
1: When we talk about banned books, are these mostly from public libraries or from school libraries? Or a combination?
0: It's a combination, and it also includes bookstores. So the information, the statistics are coming primarily from school libraries, public libraries, and bookstores. And so there's a group now that is trying to keep track of which titles are being challenged and why, as I said before.
1: I would imagine today, if I were to guess, most of them would be LGBTQ. Books.
0: You are absolutely right. However, I was shocked. There's a list of 11 books for 2025-26. And the reason there's 11, usually there's a top 10, is there were ties for books. So there really were more challenges. I was very shocked that Clockwork Orange, which I would consider a classic, it was published in 1962. To Kill a Mockingbird was published in 1960. Clockwork Orange is on the list, on the current list. Anthony Burgess is the author, if some of you remember. I never read it, but the reason it's being challenged right now, and it's amazing to me that perhaps young people want to read this book now, that it's about a dystopian gang. There's violence in it. And sexuality. So that is the reason for it being on this list. And then another one is Perks of Being a Wallflower by Stephen Chbosky, who I actually saw and heard speak at Cal Poly when I first moved here. So it was maybe around 2004 that he spoke about this book, which was, I think, first being challenged, possibly pulled from library shelves for the same reasons: teenagers, sexuality, high school students trying to figure out who they are.
1: Susan Hoffman is with us. We're talking about books. Just reminding you, though, that this is Banned Books Week nationwide, or is it international?
0: I think it's become international, but there's possibly different dates that it's explored. Right now, for us in the United States, it's

0: October 4th through the 10th.
1: So if you want to rebel, read a book that has been banned. You can go online and see the list, right? Because it varies from place to place. But you can go online and see the list of the most popular banned books.
0: Or the statistics from previous years, because now you can find a list at PEN America. You can look them up online. They have their list. The ALA has their list. And even there's a banned books club online that you can go to join that club and read banned books and talk about current issues where authors come on and talk about their books being banned. So it's something that's important to think about, whether you agree or don't agree. It's very important to think about.
1: But are all books meant to be read by all people, or should there not be concerns that someone is too young to expose them? Like Clockwork Orange, I haven't read the book, but I saw the movie. It's very violent.
0: Right. I would think that Clockwork Orange would work better at the college level.
1: Yeah.
0: However, I don't like to see books pulled off the shelves, hidden in some back room where you have to make a request. I do believe there is a value to age-appropriate books, and most children's books, even young adult books, have age levels on the back of them that are recommended. So it's not a new idea about age-appropriate material, and so it's an issue to be discussed and thought about.
1: Susan Hoffman is with us. We got a lot to cover this hour. Our general focus is on books. Stick around for more of Live Local Hometown Radio. I'm Dave Congleton.
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1: 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Yes, please. Tell her Dave says hi. After that, go ahead. 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
1: This is the Dave Congleton Show, always your hometown radio talk show, with Susan Hoffman, who comes by with a book of recommendations. We have just been chatting for a few minutes, reminding you that this week is Banned Books Week, so that takes on extra meaning. But we also want to remind folks, Susan, that there are very popular books out there that people are reading right now, and you check in with our local independent bookstores to find out what's going on.
2: Yes, and our local independent bookstores are doing very well, so that makes me happy. At Coalesce Bookstore, I spoke with Joanne, and so these are the top ones that are selling there. We Chase Shadows by Richard Osmond, O-S-M-O-N. He wrote The Thursday Murder Club.
1: Oh, I saw the movie. I saw the movie about that. It was very clever.
2: Yes. And so We Chase Shadows is part of the We Solve Murders series. And so they are selling a lot of it. And so if you like an elusive murderer and a good, entertaining read, We Chase Shadows might be a book for you. Theo of Golden is, quote, selling like crazy, unquote. It's by Alan Levy, and I've talked about that before. Most of you may have heard of it.
1: I have an update on that.
2: Yes.
1: Tom Hanks has bought the movie rights.
2: No way.
1: He is going to executive produce it.
2: Is he going to be Theo?
1: What do you think?
2: Probably.
1: Could he?
2: Yeah, okay. But I haven't read it. Right. I think he could do anything, actually. I'm a fan of his. So another book that's selling many copies is Cool Machine by Colson Whitehead. This is the part of the Harlem Crime Trilogy. It's number 3. He writes historical fiction. This particular book is set in New York in 1980. It's about heists, that's hard to say, in New York. Colson Whitehead has won 2 Pulitzer Prizes for fiction. In 2017, you may have read The Underground Railroad or heard of it. And in 2020, you may have heard of The Nickel Boys during the Jim Crow era.
1: I saw that movie, too.
2: Well,
1: it was intense.
2: Oh. Remember, books are different from movies,
1: yep,
2: as I just relearned reading To Kill a Mockingbird. But he won 2 Pulitzer Prizes for fiction, which is quite unusual for both those books. So his books are always a good read. And so another one that is selling a lot is Whistler by Ann Patchett. She has a very loyal following.
1: We are in conversation with Susan Hoffman. We have been talking about local bookstores. And speaking of local bookstores, always a pleasure to visit with our friend Carol. Carol, are you with us? Carol, are you there?
3: Can you hear me?
1: Yeah, kind of now. It's Carol Leslie from Volumes of Pleasure, recent recipient of the Distinguished Lillian Dean Award, presented at the Central Coast Writers Conference. Carol, how are you today?
3: I'm okay. How are you? I told them when they called about this wonderful award they gave me, I said, well, you gave it to me 10 years ago. She said, that's fine. We don't want to give it to you again. So that was very sweet.
1: I think you're the first one to win it twice, but congratulations.
3: Thank you. You have a long history with this. I think you helped set it up, didn't you, originally?
1: I ran it for 12 years, but the credit goes to Connie Wambolt and Barbara George and Lillian Dean, who they named the award for. Those were the three ladies. I think it was 1986 or 85, something in there. Anyway, Carol, you've got some news you want to share. Feel free to.
3: I do. Much to my chagrin, I'm 84 years old, and I've not been able to be in the store very much because of back injuries and the level of pain I'm in. So I probably should have done this 4 years ago when this began, but I kept thinking I was going to get better, and I was going to be back in the store and be my usual self. Well, I can't snap back. So the reality set in that

0: I'm selling the bookstore. So hopefully somebody who loves books would be interested.
1: Susan, let's do it. You and me, we'll buy the bookstore. I'll put you in charge.
2: I would love to, and it'd be great working with you, Dave.
1: No, I wouldn't. You don't get that. You'd be doing the work. I'd be out walking my dog.
2: Oh, no.
1: Carol, what does a bookstore go for these days?
0: Well, I've got about $68,000 of inventory, which means money, things that will sell that they can put in their pocket, and about $20,000 for the goodwill. And I think I talked to you about this before, and you said, well, that's not enough. But, you know, in these times with the interest rate, and we have a lunatic in the White House, it's just wreaking havoc with our economy, and so I have to be real.
1: So for $90,000, I could own me a little independent bookstore.
2: You could.
1: In Los Osos, and I'd have Susan as my manager. Carol,
0: we're all dedicated to books, that's for sure. And in order to maintain a small bookstore, we, as you know, we have to sell a lot of other things in the store. So people have shopped at the store to get gifts for people. And for that, we're grateful because it helps to keep the store running.
1: And you're in that ideal location. You're right next to Carlock's Bakery. Our friend Elena Ramos has her art gallery over there. You've got a pet store. You've got hair salon where John Lindsay and I get our hair done.
0: Salon, I know. It's a good little center, I think.
1: What do you think about this, Susan?
2: Well, I hope someone buys it and continues the tradition of Volumes of Pleasure, which has been open for how long, Carol? 50 years?
0: Oh, next year will be 50, yes.
1: Wow.
2: Well, I hope this independent bookstore stays open, so I'm hoping someone will buy it.
0: And I've had it 35 years, so I've given it a good run.
1: Carol, what's the joy of running a bookstore, of owning a bookstore? Why would somebody want to do this?
0: Well, anybody who loves books and loves talking about books, that's a criteria. The other thing is that anybody who loves the idea about being an independent bookseller, perfect. And it's a very, there's a lot of details, but it's a very uplifting environment to have because people come in and they are really book people and they want somebody to talk to about books and they want to order books, and because no bookstore can carry all the books that are in print since there's an incredible number. But it's a very positive environment. We don't have a dress code or anything like that. And the people I have working at the store are willing to stay on to train people. So what more could you ask for?
2: That's right. You have some of the best booksellers there I've had the good fortune to work with. So
0: you have a...
2: Go ahead.
1: Go ahead, Carol.
0: It's lovely to share special books with people. I mean, I have a list of a dozen of my favorite children's books that I passionately believe in and sell to people. And, I mean, it's just wonderful. And we carry the books that are considered classics. And we have an art department, too. So we try to diversify because that seems to be the way of the land.
1: But the good news is more bookstores are opening across the country. People are coming back to books instead of the Kindles, which I like the idea of, Carol.
0: I copied the article that you're talking about. It was about 3 or 4 months ago, and I gave it to the different people who showed a little bit of an interest, but I'm wide open for people to come in and check it out because it would be an ideal... I mean, if somebody had a bit of money, they could buy the bookstore for their daughter or son to run. I mean, it's a very clean, uplifting environment, that's for sure.
1: Yeah. So, Carol, if people are interested, they should just come to Volumes of

0: pleasure. You open at 11 a.m., as I recall, right there next to Car Locks in Los Osos, and talk to the employees, and they'll put you in touch.
1: They'll put me in touch. They will put the person in touch with me, and we have all kinds of records of past years of business. You know, it just shows you how much people value the independent bookstores, because when we were closed for a while during COVID, and then we were open limited hours, and we did car hop service, and we took books to people's homes. I mean, it was those were two of the best years, volume wise.
0: I got to let you go, Carol. We've got the news. Good luck, and again, congratulations on your award. Want to buy a bookstore? Volumes of Pleasure in Los Osos is up for sale. Here comes the news. This is Hometown Radio.
2: From ABC News Tech Trends. Just days after artificial intelligence leaders gathered at the White House committing to self-regulate the rapidly growing industry, President Trump now says he's creating a super intelligence force aimed at promoting American AI on the global stage and, in his words, protecting American lives and interests. DNI Director Jay Clayton will lead the group. Some changes coming to YouTube Shorts. The Google-owned company says it wants to prioritize original content as opposed to reposts of other people's work. It's unclear when the changes will be made to the vertical scrolling video platform. It comes months after YouTube introduced a feature that let creators modify other users' videos on the platform using artificial intelligence. And it's not the holiday shopping season yet, but Amazon is about to hold another Prime Day. The two-day online sale kicks off tomorrow. Amazon's own lineup of hardware devices are usually steeply discounted. With Tech Trends, I'm Mike Dabusky, ABC News.
3: ABC News, I'm Dave Packer. A Justice for Survivors protest at Cornell tonight.
4: We are Cornell. We say enough is enough, and we demand justice for Jane Doe.
3: Among their demands, that the alleged sexual assaulters in the Jane Doe case be expelled. Caleb Flynn, the former American Idol contestant convicted of murdering his wife, sentenced today to life in prison without the possibility of parole. President Trump says the U.S. is ready to offer Russia assistance after reports of a suspected case of the plague in southern Siberia. Sources now tell ABC News the man accused of attacking a fellow pilot on a Fly Dubai flight to Tel Aviv planned to crash the plane into Ben Gurion Airport. The United Kingdom Maritime Authority has received a report from the master of an oil tanker in the Strait of Hormuz that it has been hit by an unknown projectile. The engine room said to be burning, and crew is fighting the fire. This is ABC News.
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1: KDEC 920 News Time, 4:33. Looking at traffic southbound 101 in Arroyo Grande. We have a big backup due to an accident at the East Grand Avenue off-ramp, and that backup goes easily from Grand Avenue in Arroyo Grande past Oak Park, nearing 4th Street. So you're going to be stopped for a while if you're traveling southbound on the 101 in the five cities. Elsewhere at this time, moving but slowly in some areas with the normal afternoon rush hour traffic. Weather sunny and hot. Heat advisory, inland valleys, 90s, low 100s, and the mid-80s to low 90s for the coastal valleys like San Luis Obispo the next couple of days. Highs at the beaches, anywhere from the mid-70s to low 80s today. That's new traffic and weather together, brought to you by Dr. Kerry Ramirez for general implant and cosmetic dentistry. 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

0: We're talking books with Susan Hoffman. We start off reminding you that this is Banned Books Week around the country. We also heard from our friend Carol Leslie from Volumes of Pleasure in case anybody's looking to buy a bookstore. Susan is also reporting about books that you are reading and buying at such local bookstores. Where are we on our list, Susan?
1: We're at Volumes of Pleasure, and I'm reporting that there's a new rival in town for Theo of Golden and Whistler as the ones that are flying out the door. The Calamity Club by Catherine Stockett is being asked for more and more, and it is amazing to me because The Calamity Club is a good book, but it's 634 pages. So this is saying something, that the number of sales is increasing, probably not just at Volumes of Pleasure, but across the country, and that readers want to make a commitment to read this book, so there must be something in there that's good.
0: Let's take a call. Here's Alan in San Luis. Hey, Alan.
2: Hey, everybody.
1: Hey. Hi.
2: Good. I occasionally chat with Andy Morris, and I've gotten recommendations from him, so I'm going to pass one on.
1: Wow.
2: It's a series by Brad Lee. And the books are a team of one, a team of two, all the way up to a team of seven. I'm on book two right now. So what would I call that? Suspense fiction, action, conspiracies, all kinds of stuff. But without excessive, I call it excessive, violence, bad language, sex. It's toned down compared to some of the other stuff out there.
0: Well, what's the point?
2: No
0: sex,
2: point.
0: No language. What's the point?
2: That's right. Yes, well, there you go. There's taste for you, or lack thereof.
0: Well, but follow, here, let's get serious. You, Alan, and I respect that. I'm just curious. So if you come across violence or language, you're like, eh.
2: I will still listen to some of them, but they vary with how much I'm willing to put up with.
0: Yeah.
2: In some cases with the violence, how graphically are they describing it?
0: Yeah.
2: You can talk about an incident without necessarily going into great gory detail.
0: I agree. Susan?
1: I agree as well. And so, what is the title for the Brad Lee?
2: The first one is A Team of One, and then he goes up to A Team of Seven through the series.
1: So, okay.
0: It sounds like a damn good book.
2: Thank you. Well done.
0: All right, Alan, thanks for checking
1: in. Thanks, Alan.
0: 805-543-8830, 800-549-5832. Have you read any books lately you'd like to share with Susan and our listeners as we do our part to encourage reading? Just read.
1: Just read. Mm. And read a banned book. Oh, yeah. Especially one that you haven't read for a long time. You may see something totally different.
0: And read it, if you come across a banned book, read it in public.
1: That's right.
0: Make a statement.
1: Wear your T-shirt that says, I read banned books.
0: It's so funny if you're reading in the privacy of your house. You read it in public.
1: That's true.
0: All right, next on the list.
1: Well, Ellen at Volumes of Pleasure recommended a book that is

0: what I would call, as a longtime bookseller, flying under the radar. This is one of my favorite kinds of books that sell through word of mouth. And so there might be a small number to start with, but because people start talking about it, and booksellers, really good booksellers, are matching this book with readers, the book just starts picking up on sales and taking on a life of its own. So that makes me happy.
1: That's why I'm with Theo of Golden, right?
0: Word of mouth? Sort of, but I would say that this one is more under the radar.
1: Okay.
0: Hardly anybody, I believe, including me, had heard of this book, and the title is Stitched by Eli McCann. If you already have read this book or you heard of it, let me know. But it's a novel, and Ellen, when I asked Ellen, what's it about? She said, it makes you smile, which is a reason to read a book these days. It's about a quilting competition in Utah, and a gay couple, two men, join the quilting competition. It is humorous. It's heartwarming. It is something that everybody can relate to, how this couple changes this quilting group in a good way, and the world of quilting competitions, which I know nothing about. Do you?
1: And Tom Hanks is also about the movie rights.
0: Really? Oh, you're funny today, Dave. There are new releases out in any bookstore that you go to, your favorite bookstore or online shopping. Hope you go into a local bookstore, though. Barbara Kingsolver has a new title, Partita, which I didn't know is a musical instrumental term. Jodi Picoult has a new book, Hollow Bones. She has an incredible following, just like Barbara Kingsolver.
1: I'm surprised you skipped over Barbara Kingsolver like that.
0: Well, I just...
1: I mean, isn't that traditionally that's been a cause for celebration? Barbara Kingsolver.
0: Oh, it is a cause for celebration. Okay. I just wanted to mention before going on to a book that I most want to recommend today, if I only recommend one book that I've read since I saw you last. I just wanted to mention that Barbara Kingsolver, we are celebrating Barbara Kingsolver's new book, Partita. Jodi Picoult's new book, Hollow Bones, which is a book coming off of September 11th. It's fiction. But the main characters have to do with emergency response, and can you ever really prepare for emergencies? Alice Hoffman has a new book, Witches of Cambridge, set at Radcliffe in the 1950s. It's about a secret group of witches and one of her favorite subjects. And then Charles Spencer's book, Swan Song, is on the shelf about... And the subtitle is Diana, My Sister. I want to read that bio myself.
1: Oh, yes. I saw reviews of that.
0: Pretty
1: graphic in some places.
0: But apparently. It looks really good.
1: Hmm. All right, so what's the one you're dying to talk about?
0: Okay.
1: You have my curiosity.
0: If I don't talk about one book, any other book today, this is the one I most wanted to talk about. Because I had no idea that this book even existed. And again, this is the value of a local independent bookstore. It's not only books that corporate wants to have their booksellers chat up. These are books that actual booksellers are reading. And this one is titled, Everything is Beautiful and Nothing Hurts. The author is Ben Reeves. He's 38 years old, and this is his debut novel. Oh, my. We have a lot to look forward to with him. This was recommended to me by Christopher at Volumes of Pleasure, and the main character is Death. Do you remember The Twilight Zone with Robert Redford as Death? I do.
1: Yeah, oh yeah, he's knocking at the door, it's the older woman.
0: And he's cold,
1: yeah,
0: it's like in New York, he's really cold, he's saying, let me in.
1: Yeah.
0: She's old, she's afraid, no, you can't come in. But she does let him in, and at the end, it's the big reveal, you know, of Twilight Zone, that he's Death, Robert Redford character. But this is a book where Death is the narrator. And if I just knew that, I'd think, do I want to read that book? But this book's title is a quotation from

0: Vonnegut's Slaughterhouse-Five, one of the author's favorite authors. It's a phrase on a tombstone in Slaughterhouse-Five, and Ben Reeves took this as the title of his book. Death is a young, handsome man in t-shirt and jeans. His name is Travis. He lives in an apartment building, perhaps across from you. And he listens. He never tries to change fate. He's compassionate. He's with you. He's with people at the time of their death. And he's an absolutely incredibly real character. He jumps off the page, and I hope that everybody gives this book a try, because this book is being described as about appreciating life, accepting its end, a story about life, even though the main character's death. It's narrated by death, and he spends time with great compassion with people in their final hours and in various ways. The book starts with a car accident. And so I hope you give this book a chance. This author, Ben Reeves, as I said, is 38 years old. He's married. He has two children. He lives in England. He is a phenomenal writer, in my opinion. It's poetic, the way he writes, but real. So that's my main recommendation.
1: What's the name of the book again?
0: Everything is beautiful and nothing hurts. And it's a quote from Slaughterhouse-Five.
1: By Ben Reeves.
0: By Ben Reeves. 38 years old, Dave. Mm. What a future we all have.
1: Is it selling well? Or is it another one of those under the radar?
0: It's under the radar, but rising, I think, at least at volumes. I didn't look up for the rest of the country, but I believe that this is a book that independent bookstores will be hand-selling, and I wouldn't be surprised if the sales numbers keep increasing as increasing as more people start talking about it.
1: All right, Susan Hoffman is with us. We'll come back for our final segment. We're live, we're local. It must be the Dave Congleton Show.
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3: Let me jump over to Kurt with a traffic update. Kurt, what's happening out there?
4: Five cities southbound 101, essentially not moving at the moment. All the way from the Pismo Beach Outlet Center, southbound 101, backed up, stopped a little bit ago. A lot of stop all the way to Grand Avenue and Arroyo Grande. That due to an accident earlier at southbound 101 and Grand Avenue at the off-ramp there. So, hey, you better be patient if you're going southbound 101. And entering Shell Beach, there is a little bit of slowing there as too, but it doesn't get bad until you reach the outlet center in Pismo Beach on southbound 101. Back to you.
3: All right, Kurt, thank you. We'll update you after news at the top of the hour. Then we'll be joined by Shannon Kessler. If they

0: time to look.
1: All right, we're in our final segment with Susan Hoffman. As we do from time to time, we just talk about books. If you want to join us, we need to hear from you now, please. 805-543-8830 or 800-549-5832. I want to clarify the book you just talked about, please, Susan, because there are two different books out there. One is the book you talked about by Ben Reeves, Everything Was Beautiful and Nothing Hurt. And then there's a totally different book called Everything Is Beautiful and Nothing Hurts. A minor distinction, but just for our listeners, I mean, this sounds like a fascinating book. It's by Ben Reeves.
2: Yes. So thank you, Dave. That's why you were director of the Cuesta Writers Conference.
1: Detail-oriented.
2: But that's very important, so probably best to look this book up by Ben Reeves, R-E-E-V-E-S.
1: This is the book I am reading right now, and I'm thoroughly enjoying this. This is Dorothy Parker in Hollywood by Gail Crowther, C-R-O-W-T-H-E-R. She's the author of multiple books, but one of my favorite writers is Dorothy Parker, and she came up with a phrase for writers, they write five words and they rewrite seven, and this focuses specifically on her time in Hollywood, and it's really fascinating. As we go all the way out to Washington, D.C. for Ryan on KVEC. Hi, Ryan.
3: Hey, how's it going?
1: We're good. How are you?
3: I'm doing pretty good.
1: What's up?
3: You know, I just had a little walk, walking past the Capitol right now. It's kind of sweet. You know, just graduated from Cal Poly San Luis Obispo. Have a little bit of change of scenery now, but.
1: What can we do for you, Ryan?
3: Yeah, so I'm not sure exactly, you know, what the situation is, but I'm good friends with Shannon Kessler.
1: Okay, here. Out, out, out, out.
2: I was going to ask him what bookstore he visits in Washington, D.C.
1: Right.
2: Oh, dear. Well, more about Dorothy Parker.
1: Yeah.
2: Didn't Dorothy Parker start out talking about manners or something? Like, she was famous for something before
1: she
2: Hollywood.
1: She is part of the Algonquin table. She was a satirist.
2: Oh.
1: Poet. Just a true Renaissance woman.
2: Oh.
1: So... anyway, that's what I'm reading. When I finish, I'll give a full report.
2: And so you were saying you're interested in her career in Hollywood as a screenwriter?
1: Well, she did some screenplays. She did some rewriting. Prominent during the 30s and the 40s. And then she died. She died about 1965 and became very active in the civil rights. She was mostly a New York writer, but like Fitzgerald, she spent time in Washington because the money was good.
2: Well, I love that quotation. You write, a writer writes five words and then rewrites seven.
1: It's my favorite quote ever.
2: Really?
1: Yep.
2: That's an awesome quote. I think so. I'm going to write that down.
1: Okay.
2: Put it up.
1: What other books do you have for us, Susan?
2: Well, I really don't have any others to talk about today. I guess I do want to mention I do have one other book. It's an author event at Volumes of Pleasure on October 17th from 1 to 2 p.m. The title of the book is See Us, Know Us, Profiles

0: Profiles of Disability, Photos, Poems, and Stories. The author is a Los Osos resident, Jennifer Chessman Brown.
1: Who's going to be with us on Monday.
0: I'm going to listen to that. Okay. I looked at the book myself, and it is a beautiful book. If you get a chance to look at it and perhaps know someone that you'd like to give this to as a gift, or you would like to collect this for your own personal library, the poems are wonderful, the photos are incredible, and there are individual stories.
1: All right, everybody's calling at the last minute. We got Ann in Creston. Hey, Ann.
2: Hey, real quick, I picked up a book a couple weeks ago at Coalesce Bookstore. It's about frontman for Queen, the rock star, Freddie Mercury. It's called A Life in Lyrics. Just want to throw that out there. It's really good.
1: Have you started it?
2: Yes.
1: Good?
2: Yep, loved it.
1: Right.
2: Lots of photos. Every single page has handwritten lyrics, or it's got photos of him, and the whole biography. It's basically a biography of Freddie Mercury.
1: Love it.
0: Anne, great to hear your voice.
1: Thank you, Anne. Here she is. Here's Babe in Salt Lake. Hey, Babe.
0: Babe.
3: Hi there, Dave.
1: Hey,
3: hi,
1: babe.
3: Susan.
1: Hi.
3: I just want to quickly say, first of all, I'm glad to the most wonderful person to listen to. And third of all...
0: Oh, dear.
1: Babe, you're breaking up. You there?
3: Gosh.
1: Babe. I'm going home. Babe, you there?
0: Oh.
1: Babe's not there. Babe, call back with a better connection. Let's go to Sandy.
4: Hello.
1: On KVEC. Hi, Sandy.
4: Oh, hi.
1: Hi.
4: I have a few books I'd like to suggest.
1: Sure.
4: One is nonfiction. It's called Stay Alive, Berlin, 1939 to 1945 by Ian Buruma. And his father was born in the Netherlands and was forced to go to Germany to work. And the son found letters and talked to his father about life in Berlin during the war. And he also interviewed a lot of people. And it talks about the normal people and how they survived in Berlin and how they thought about the Jews. And, you know, it doesn't include what happened to the Jews, but it's so interesting, you know, how they managed to live with all the bombings and what they thought.
1: Huh.
4: So it's just really well written and well researched.
1: Have you heard of that one, Susan?
0: No, I haven't. Hi, Sandy.
4: Hi, Susan. And the other book, of course, is The Calamity Club. I am just loving this book. I just can't read it enough. The characters are just so unique, and the situations are so calamitous. You just have to keep reading to find out what's going to happen.
1: And this one you were talking about before, Susan.
0: It's this book right here that I wanted you to hold to feel the weight.
1: 630 pages. How far along are you, Sandy?
4: I'm more than 75%. I've been reading it for a week, and I had guests for the weekend, so I couldn't read over the weekend. So, yeah, I just can't put it down when I pick it up.
1: That's got to be killing you when you have guests, but there's a book you're trying to read.
0: What a recommendation.
1: All right, Sandy, thank you for that. All right, let's try it one more time, Kurt. Let's see if we can make this happen. Just give me a flashing light. And maybe not. What do we got? What do we got? Just tell me. Here. Hi, you're on the air.
5: Oh, gosh, Dave, I hate to call you back again.
1: That's Carol. Hey, Carol.
5: Carol Lundley.
1: Oh.
5: And when I was in college, Dorothy Parker visited our campus.
1: Really?
5: And it was a wonderful afternoon spending with her. And it reminded me of her most famous quote, "Men never make passes at women who wear glasses."
1: That's
5: right. Remember
1: that? Yeah,
0: what I was trying to think of.
1: Well, she's no, you know, she's a poet and a screenwriter, but she's mostly known for her quotes. Isn't that true, Carol?
5: It's true. Like, do you remember the one that she wrote about suicide? She goes through all the different ways to commit suicide, and then she says, "You might as well live."